0: The Brunette races have been a major event for this region. And this year, it was a horse from Malapunya Station that took home the Gold Cup. As Charles Geary reports, there is a lot more to the event than just horse racing.
1: In the vast grasslands of the Barkly, ringers and visitors from all over converged this weekend for the 2026 Brunette Races. A highlight of the Barkly's social calendar, the event showcased the unique culture of the northern pastoral industry, which was particularly on show on Friday evening's rodeo, with one American ringer trying his hand at the one-of-a-kind station buck jump.
2: Go on, Brad! There you go! Hold on, boy! Hold on! Yes!
3: G'day, I'm Brody Woody. I am originally from Oklahoma in the United States. I'm working for Raymond Murphy at Carpinteria right now. Getting on a few buck jump Bronx, so it's a change of pace to what we have back in the States. You definitely don't have a whip in your hand, so it's fun. No.
4: Tell us, talk us through what you're doing.

0: when they got the down, they wanted to turn around and go back. They didn't like it, you know, because like bush compared to what they lived in. Then they ended up getting on the old train. No, just benches, no seats or anything, and drove. Took them 2 days to get to Catherine. Went out into the farm, and that was it.
1: Darwin showed that the northern outpost of the Aussies has taken quite a beating from Jap bombs. But despite everything, they're carrying on with that fighting spirit that typifies everyone in Australia.
2: When the Second World War reached the territory in 1942, these Russian farmers did their part for the war effort.
0: 1942, when the Japs flew over, we all had to go. Dad built a house and that sort of thing. And Japs flew over and grabbed us, Mum and I and the kids. We had a creek at the back of our house. We ran down there and just stayed there for the day because we saw shit flying over. They dropped bombs in the middle of it. I remember every time I hear a siren, I go all funny. I don't like it because I think of them. During the war, my father, the Americans were over on Mambaloo, and my father used to supply a lot of vegetables and poultry and pork, and they used to bring back a lot of stuff from America. My brother and I used to get lots of different chocolate and toys and stuff. Mum got parachute silk from old parachutes and stuff. She used to make a lot of clothes out of them. Yeah, that was in the younger days.
2: Today, streets in the locality of Cossack to the north of town, like Zimmern Drive and Tokmakov Road, are named after those Russian families as a permanent reminder of their role in Catherine.
3: That is from the Country Hour archives, John Daly looking back at the history of the Russian peanut farmers of Catherine. Catherine is celebrating its centenary this week. The big day is on Wednesday, and we've got lots of great Catherine stories to share with you this week on the Country Hour. But that's it for today's program. If you've missed any of it, you can catch it via our podcast. Keep it rural.

Crocs are watching and the fish are bigger. Hand in hand with a gorgeous girl, rocking the boat, rest of my world, cruising all day, Roper River. Eyes like the ocean, hair in the wind, the smile a magic potion, and I was tingling. We clicked from the get-go, real humdinger.

0: Good afternoon, Roxanne Fitzgerald with ABC News. A two-week court hearing is confirmed to go ahead more than 4 years after a fatal tour bus rollover near the town of Hermannsburg in Central Australia. The former head of Tourism Central Australia, Patrick Bedford, and his company, Emu Run Tours, were charged with failing to comply with a health and safety duty following the 2022 crash, which killed a 69-year-old man and injured 20 others. The company's mechanic, Ian Jackson, was also charged with the same offence. All three had their cases mentioned in the Darwin local court today, with all parties confirming a 10-day hearing will take place in October. The court heard 8 witnesses are likely to give evidence, including several motor vehicle and tyre experts. The Northern Territory residents will now receive a 10-cent refund when they recycle wine and spirit bottles under the NT's container deposit scheme from tomorrow. George Nicol explains.
1: The expanded scheme will also allow Territorians to receive refunds for most other beverage containers with a volume of up to 3 litres, including milk bottles and cartons. The Northern Territory is among the first Australian jurisdictions to provide refunds for larger containers, following Queensland's introduction of similar changes in 2023. Western Australia is expanding its container recycling program tomorrow as well, and New South Wales, South Australia and the ACT are expected to follow suit late next year.
0: The government's proposed changes to its social media ban for under-16s is being introduced to Parliament today. In a move to crack down on big tech companies doing the bare minimum, the government is doubling fines to $99 million and increasing the eSafety Commissioner's powers to punish non-compliance. Prime Minister Anthony Albanese says the social media ban is having a positive impact, but says social media companies aren't doing enough.
2: It's clear that big tech are not doing enough to comply with the law, and there are still too many children on social media. So we're calling time on the social media companies today and doubling down on the changes that we have made and that we're prepared to make.
0: To sport now, Geelong coach Chris Scott has weighed in on concussion and the AFL's duty of care to players. The ABC's Four Corners has revealed that 33 Australian rules footballers, including 19 at the professional and semi-professional level, have been diagnosed with the degenerative brain disease CTE. Lawyers leading a class action against the AFL involving over 100 players say that most, if not all, did not understand the risk. Chris Scott played in the 1990s and 2000s and says not many people back then were truly aware of the danger.
3: When you try to apply like today's norms and standards historically, I think that's a bridge too far. But again, we completely support the idea that there's more work to be done in all these areas.
0: You can watch the Four Corners investigation Collision on ABC TV at 8:30 tonight or on iView. The knockout stage is underway at the FIFA Men's World Cup and Canada is the first team to advance to the round of 16. ABC Sports' Ned Hall reports.
4: We've already had one match in the knockout phase and it's the joint host Canada, turfed out of their own backyard, who won the first match of the sudden death games with a 1-0 win against South Africa in Los Angeles. It took a 92nd minute strike from Stefan Estacchio to get them over the line, to the delight of an emotional coach, Jesse Marsh.
5: They're Canadian heroes. That's what I told them at the end. They're now Canadian heroes.
4: Next for the Canucks will be either the Netherlands or Morocco, one of 3 matches to be played on day 19, and the tournament just keeps rolling on.
0: Also making headlines, a Canberra man has pleaded guilty to performing a Nazi salute at the Australian National University. Zachary Hook pleaded guilty in the ACT Magistrates Court to behaving in an offensive manner at the university and making a Nazi salute in public late last year. The court heard the Nazi salute offence carries a mandatory minimum sentence of 12 months imprisonment. Hook remains on bail and the case will return to court in September for sentence. And the NT Chief Minister says her government is shouldering most of the territory's electricity price increases, despite consumers being hit with a 5.3% rise on Wednesday. That's the latest from the ABC Newsroom. There'll be more news in half an hour.
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10: G'day, good afternoon. How was your weekend? Kicking off your week, and I hope it's been well so far. Maybe you were hastily booking that direct flight to Melbourne while you still can. The news of Qantas cancelling its direct service to Australia's second biggest city due to low demand has raised a lot of questions about where Alice is heading. What do you do with a tourist town that's too expensive and hard to get to, that no one is coming to visit? And what can be done to attract people to come to the heart of the Red Centre? We know, us who live here, we know it's a beautiful place filled with special culture, beautiful art, natural landscapes and great people. We do know that it also has its challenges, you know, that the crime and poverty challenges are very real, though maybe they have an outsized impact on its reputation. With businesses pulling out and interests seeming to wane, what does the future look like for this town and how do we turn it around? It's a puzzle I've been really interested in lately, and so is MP for Godger, Chansey Paik. He put a call out over the weekend on some ideas to solve this this problem, this crisis, and we will go through some of them with him shortly. He wants to hear from you, and so do I. What are your ideas to reinvigorate Alice Springs, to bring people to this town? Give me a call. Pitch me your best stuff, 1300 019 783, or send me a text. 0487 991057. I'll chat to Chansey on the other side of this.

0: stay.
1: I think Moongaze has kind of nailed what we need to tell the world about Alice Springs to get them to come. That's their song, What I Really Want to Say About Mbanswa Alice Springs. What does it take to get people to come to the heart of the Red Centre? I would argue cheaper flights.

0: Markets might help, but according to Qantas, sales still weren't tempting enough to Melburnians as they've cancelled the only direct route between Alice and Melbourne. It's a blow not just for residents who want to be able to connect with friends and family, but the economic activity and lifeblood of this town. Think about some of the commercial changes, Target leaving, walking through Alice Plaza and parts of the Todd Mall, and so many shops and venues are just shuttered. And I know I've only been here for a minute, but I've already been so proud to show people that this place is not what they expect and that it's bursting with natural beauty and creative community. So what do we do about it? How do we get the word out? How do we turn things around? Text me if you have ideas, 0487 99 1057. Member for Gwodja, Chansey Paik, has been thinking along the same lines as me and put a call out for ideas to build the Alice of the future. He joins me now. Good afternoon, Chansey.
1: Good afternoon.
0: So what made you feel like things are sort of on the struggle in this town?
1: Yeah, I think it was listening the other day to the announcement that Qantas were deciding to pull out of Alice Springs for the Melbourne flight. We've had, you know, Target closing in Alice Springs. We've had, you know, long-standing events in Alice Springs that are starting to wind up. And, you know, it can feel pretty depressive when you're starting to see this stuff. And what's the future of our town? You know, how do we continue to see this place as a strong, vibrant, and, you know, a place that we can be? You know, we want to attract people. We want people to stay here. So it kind of got me thinking last week, what does the Alice of the future look like? And I kind of put that call out over Facebook to ask people, you know, what do they think? Because, you know, they're the local voices that we need to hear, and they've got the solutions, I reckon. So over the weekend, Facebook's been doing its thing, churning over, and what we have been left with is a series of fantastic ideas and initiatives that we need to go away as a community and as leaders to look at, hey, how can we look at investing in this, and is this a great option for the town to make sure that we've got a strong, a bright future where we see more businesses popping up, not popping away.
0: What were some of your favourite ideas that came through in this thread?
1: Yeah, look, great. I think one of the themes that was constantly coming through was that Alice Springs needs an anchor. It needs like a tourism investment, whether that is, some of the ideas were a national cultural and truth-telling centre. There were other ideas about turning Alice Springs into the adventure capital of Australia, a little bit similar to Moab in Utah in the United States and Queenstown. But at all times, they were very considerate of the beautiful landscapes here and that cultural and the pristine significance of our community. There were other ideas about creating industry. You know, like Australia doesn't actually recycle a lot of its renewable energy, so solar panels and those types of things. So, you know, some of the ideas were, let's create a renewable demanufacturing plant at Desert Knowledge. So there were a whole raft of really amazing ideas that could be built up. I mean, I think lots of people are frustrated at flights, and, you know, I am too. But I know that we're not going to see any movement with Qantas or Virgin or Jetstar removing the Uluru leg. So we need to get behind, and we really need to build up the tourism products here and support local operators. But we need an anchor investment when it comes to tourism. And that could be a range of things. But I think some of the ideas that have really been born out of this are fantastic. But then there's another piece about livability. So some people really wanted us to be more climate focused around the future development of the town. Lots of people wanted us to look at recreation, you know, like how do we increase some of the motorsports here, the drag strip, some of those extensions and expansions. And, you know, I think a big theme for many of us was, can we get Big W to Alice Springs? lots of people saying, you know, hey, we love Kmart, but a little bit of competition and variety is good. So,
0: well, we did lose Target. So.
1: Yeah. So I think, look, one thing that was absolutely clear over the weekend is that so many people love and care about our beautiful town of Alice Springs, and that's not just locals. Lots of comments on the page of tourists saying, hey, I was actually a little bit frightened to come, but I've come. I had the best time. We had the best trip, and we met fair dinkum Central Australians who helped us on that journey. So, you know, a great opportunity here to work out, how do we create some of these travellers as our ambassadors to sell this great place.
0: Well, I think that's a really good thing that you touch on there, Chancey, because Alice Springs does have a struggle with reputation. And, you know, we heard in Moongazer's song just there about, yes, you know, oh, family ask me if I'm safe, or, you know, like they wouldn't come because they fear the crime. Were there many ideas on how to, I guess, shift the marketing or understanding of that? Because let's be honest, like there is crime around, you know, that there can be dangers, but I walked home a lot of times in the middle of the night and feel perfectly fine.
1: Well, that was actually a large number of comments, people saying that they have walked home, you know, after having a bit of a drink or dinner out at one of our local establishments at night. And many people were saying, look, there's issues right across the country. We're not saying that there's not an issue here, because there certainly is, and we need to work through it. But lots of people talking about, hey, we've seen people talking down our town for a long time, and we've seen that hurt our economy and hurt our reputation. So how do we shift that focus and build that narrative up? And I think there's a really important part here. Alice Springs is not alone in this. There are regional towns right across Australia, whether it's, you know, a Bendigo or a Whyalla or those places, where we are seeing a change nationally, where we're going to need to look at redefining and creating the industries and the narratives of these places. So I think this enables us to have a really nice conversation. But I think for council and for government, there were lots of kind of comments about how can we look at some incentives to see some more pop-ups, whether that's working with our amazing, amazing multicultural groups in town and creating a pop-up cafe where we can rotate different cultural groups through every month, put it out and say, hey, you've got this space for the next month and you can run it as a cafe or a restaurant or something, to really showcase that in the heart of the country is a heart of diversity and a heart of culture. So really good ideas certainly popping up. But I think the take homes for us is we really do need to look at that significant investment. Maybe that's an opportunity for us to revisit that contribution from the Commonwealth government that was originally here for the National Aboriginal Art Gallery. Maybe we say, why don't we build an education or a cultural centre? There were some comments as well about saying, hey, we'd love to bring our conference to Alice Springs, but your convention centre's not big enough. So maybe we need to look at building something bigger as well to attract those big investments here. But there's a lot of excitement. We need to be positive. And I think for me, that one of the things was Alice Springs needs us to stop saying why we can't do something, and they need us to start working together to make those things happen.
0: It's so interesting, Chancey, because I think, you know, the having talk of building some big infrastructure project, having some hub, whether it's an arts hub or an environment hub or a museum or whatever, it does seem like there have been projects sort of floated in the past that have then been knocked over or cancelled or changed. Like, these things just do seem to mix around. I'm thinking specifically of the Multicultural Centre, which has been approved and will be building near Anzac Oval, but I believe was supposed to be an art gallery, and that's sort of changed a few times. And, you know, it sounds like it's hard to get people or governments to commit to what sort of investment they want to make in this town.
1: Yeah, and I think that's a really, really good thing to touch on here. There's the government are building a multicultural centre in Alice Springs. And look, I'm not a part of the government, I'm in the opposition, but I welcome that investment because it's good for the local community. I think one thing I've learnt from being in government and now being out of government, we need to look at maybe having these types of projects being independently run, develop and led. So maybe it's about council, or maybe it's about local Aboriginal leadership coming together to say, okay, we want to be the authorised group working with the Territory and the Commonwealth Government to develop something like this important project. I think that's really important because that will withstand political and election cycles. And I think we've learnt that from the past. But these are types of investments that we do need to see. I think lots of people say, we've got amazing tourism products here, but we also need to look at creating some more. So I think really looking at what they do in, as I said, in Moab in Utah, Queenstown in New Zealand, how do we look at increasing and making it like the creative appetite to come here? I mean, many people also spoke about the need to look at the arts. And the arts is fantastic. And Alice Springs is the beating heart of Australia's art scene. You know, the art movement was born from here. So we do have to do, whether it's more arts trails, whether it's more of that promotion stuff, lots of people said in the comments, we really should be getting behind and backing in our creatives. So there's great opportunities. I want to compile all that feedback. I want to give a copy to, you know, to Josh Burgoyne, to Bill Yan, to Robin Lamley, and to the Alice Springs Town Council, because this is above politics. Mm. This is really all of us together making sure that our town is strong for the future, so that we can continue to invite new Australians to

0: invite new Australians to call the Red Centre home, and our generations of Australians being born and bred here have a place to be incredibly proud of, and one where they don't have to leave to get a good job.
1: You're hearing from Chancey Paik, member for Gwodja. We're talking about the future of Alice. He posted over the weekend asking for some ideas of how to turn things around for this town, get more people interested in visiting. And there are some very big sort of banner, sort of tourist-centric ideas as well as livability ideas. I think Ian from Alice, though, has texted in and makes a pretty good point, Chancey. And he said he mentioned that affordable housing in many homes is not fit for human habitation. They might even be unsuitable for dogs. These houses should be deemed until repaired and tenants disciplined in standards of cleanliness, as they will not perform tasks due to OHS health reasons. I think what Ian is trying to say there, though, is that there is like a fair bit of poverty, and there's a fair bit of difficulty in people living in poor, squalid conditions.
0: I think Ian's kind of, you know, he's on the money here. Like, there's a few things. We've lost a lot of our old hotels over the years to short-term accommodation. So if we're going to think big and we're going to be bold and try and create a new narrative, we need to have a good housing plan. So what does that look like? Certainly, I agree with Ian. We need to go back to the good old days when we had strong, healthy homes programs to help people maintain strong and healthy tenancies. And I think that's something that we need to look at investing in. The Commonwealth Government, I understand, through a program called HAF, have money on the table for more housing across Australia. So how do we encourage community housing organisations to get access to that to build? Because, yes, we do need to build more houses, social, affordable and community houses, and we do need to see more new homes built for families that want to call the Red Centre home.
1: Yeah, absolutely. And then I guess the thing becomes, it's so many issues in a line. Where do you start spending the money, and where is our investment best placed?
0: I think that's a good question. And I think neither of these are mutually exclusive. We can be doing multiple at the same time. I think what we do need to do is get all of our leaders together. I'm certainly happy to sit down and have a cuppa with my fellow parliamentarians and the mayor and councillors. I think coming up with a plan that's owned by Alice Springs, for Alice Springs, not by governments, not by council, but by the people of the town, is a plan that we can look at and work towards. Because, yes, we need a plan for more residential housing, more community housing. Yes, we need a strong plan to grow tourism, and we need a strong infrastructure plan so that we can build, national cultural centres or places like that in the territory. We can bring in that investment. We can have those conversations, and we can look at creating new industries around renewable energies and that type of thing. But we need to have a plan that is a Central Australian plan that's owned by the good people of Alice Springs, so that everyone can see a future that they're in and that they believe in. So I don't think it's one or the other. I think we can look at it, and then we can prioritise that plan as a community. I think, you know, everyone here is a community member, is a most of the community pay rates. There's a great opportunity for us to feed in to the future of this plan. I mean, some of the comments on there as well was like, look how successful Newcastle has been. Can we reconsolidate what our CBD looks like in the town? So I think there's lots of great conversations. People talking about, is there some form of consequence for derelict buildings in town to kind of stop that, you know, broken, ugly looking kind of shop front, which makes people not feel good. So really good options, really being driven by the community, and really excited to be able to hand that over to people. And then hopefully we can start to come together and create something big and beautiful for the town.
1: Lots of big long-term thinking here. Chancey, thanks so much for your time this afternoon. I'll leave you with this text from Angus, who's got a great suggestion. Fill the Malanka site with emus and wallabies.
0: Well, there you go. I mean, look, I'd love to see something happen to that site, whether it's a national institution or affordable housing. I think the day that building happens on that site is the day that everyone has confidence in the future of Central Australia's economy and livability.
1: If you want to get involved in this conversation, you can find Chancey's post on his Facebook page. That's where it's all been happening.
0: Yeah, look, it's all happening there. I mean, reach out to me or reach out to your local member.

0: we're all hopefully going to be able to have a chat. I think they're all, you know, we all do have a yarn. So I think it's a great way to start a process.
1: Absolutely. Chansey, thanks so much for coming in.
0: Thank you.
1: Member for Gwodja, Chansey Paike there. Looking for your ideas for what to do about the future of Alice Springs. It's just on 29 minutes past four on ABC Alice Springs. Nat Tenchich with you. Hope you've been doing well this afternoon. Your news headlines are up next.
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1: It's 4:30 and it's time for your news headlines with Chris Murakarani Fitzpatrick. Hey, Chris.
3: G'day, Nat. A two-week court hearing is confirmed to go ahead more than 4 years after a fatal tour bus rollover near the town of Hammondsburg in Central Australia. The former head of Tourism Central Australia, Patrick Bedford, and his company, Emu Run Tours, were charged with failing to comply with a health and safety duty following a 2022 crash which killed a 69-year-old man and injured 20 others. The company's mechanic, Ian Jackson, was also charged with the same offence. All three had their cases mentioned in the Darwin local court today, with all parties confirming a 10-day hearing would take place in October. The court heard eight witnesses were likely to give evidence, including several motor vehicle and tyre experts. Prime Minister Anthony Albanese says a new strategic pact signed with Vanuatu today is mutually beneficial. The Nakamal agreement was delayed after Vanuatu raised concerns about its sovereignty as Australia and China struggle for influence in the Pacific. The final treaty requires Vanuatu to consult Australia over third-party investments in critical infrastructure, but Australia won't have veto powers. And looking overseas, Venezuela's interim president says restoration efforts are progressing well following two major earthquakes which have killed at least 1,400 people and left more than 3,000 injured. Delcy Rodriguez says 75% of the region's electricity services have been recovered, while 68% of the water services have been restored. And finally, in FIFA news, the Socceroos have shifted from celebration mode to preparation for their round of 32 knockout game against Egypt this weekend. They'll fly to Dallas, Texas tomorrow, local time, to begin acclimatizing to temperatures 18 degrees warmer than they have been used to in their home base in California. And there'll be more news at 5 o'clock.
1: Thank you so much, Chris. Hey, we've been talking about ideas to bring people to Alice Springs and what to do to sort of, you know, supercharge this town again. I don't know. Do you have any ideas?
3: Only absurd ones.
1: Please, I'll take absurd ones. Let's go.
3: Okay. One of those big escalator things up to the top of McDonald Ranges and a snow machine up the top.
1: Oh, love that.
3: a giant mascot of some kind, like a 10-foot tall Kwandong or something, you know, I don't know.
1: You know what, that's not too far off what a few people have suggested in Chansey's comments, though. I think someone pitched a giant hot pink kangaroo at the airport or something, just some big wild stuff. So you might be on the money.
3: Yeah, well, you know, smart minds think alike, you know.
1: Yeah, well, stew on it a little bit, Chris. We'll catch you soon.
3: Catch you, Nat.
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1: All right, weather time in Tennant Creek right now. It is 27 degrees in Alice Springs. Ooh, 17 degrees. Some chill after all of that rain, although the sky is so blue at the moment. In Yulara, it's 20, and in Gervois, it's 22. It is 20 as well. In Yunamu, it is 29 degrees. Your forecast for tomorrow in Elliot, it's going to be a top of 32, low of 17, and mostly sunny. In Tennant, low of 17, top of 30, partly cloudy. In Alice Springs, it'll be a low of 6 and a top of 27. Lovely and balmy, partly cloudy. In Yulara, top of 22 and sunny. In Gervois, a top of 28 and partly cloudy. And Yunamu, a top of 27 degrees and partly cloudy. So a little bit of warmth coming through after some of these chilly, chilly days. Hey, very soon, if you've been cashing in your cans and soft drink bottles and making some good pocket money from it, then there is some good news. From Wednesday, you're going to be able to cash in your wine, spirit and milk containers as well. But how will it work? Will you be able to put them in your orange Envirobank bags, or will a reverse vending machine in Hartley Street take them? How do you do your recycling and make a little cash now? We'll find out after this.
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1: Good afternoon. Nat Tendich here with you on ABC Alice Springs. And as of Wednesday, you're going to be able to get more bucks for your bottles in the NT Container Deposit Scheme. Wine and spirit bottles, as well as plain milk containers, will earn you a 10-cent refund. Narelle Anderson is the founder and managing director of EnviroBank, which runs the CDS in Alice Springs. Narelle, good afternoon to you.
8: Good afternoon.
1: So, Narelle, how popular is the Container Deposit Scheme at present?
8: Oh, the Container Deposit Scheme is very popular. It does a couple of things in community. One of them is obviously impacting litter. And the other one, as you pointed out in your introduction, is putting some money back into everybody's pockets.
1: That's a good, like, it does seem to be a really good motivator. I do see a lot of people out there collecting and making sure that cans are not crushed so that they can get a little bit of cash back. Do you think this expansion will get a large uptake or at least turn people around to haven't been bothering with the scheme as yet?
8: I think the expansion will do a couple of things. First of all, pretty much everything now that goes in your recycling bin can be recycled through the scheme, with the exception of, you know, your jam jars. So it definitely means that a lot more material can be diverted from landfill and additional opportunities for people to cash in. So with the inclusion of wine and spirit bottles, but I think the big one that will make a difference is the inclusion of plain milk containers, meaning that everybody can return those.
1: And those, that can be any size and type of milk container?
8: So it's up to 3 litres is the requirement for the beverage containers. So any container up to 3 litres, so that's wine, spirits, your soft drinks, all of those juices, all of those up to 3 litres.
1: And does that include the sort of Tetra Pak type containers, like long life milk containers?
8: Yes, it does. It includes long life milk containers, and there's a comprehensive list on all of the eligible containers, both on our website and on the Northern Territory EPA website as well, if people are looking to double check.
1: So you might not have to really do a full run to the tip anymore at all. You can just get a whole lot of money for your recycling. Some manufacturers seem to have jumped the gun and put the 10-cent refund on their label months ago, and that has caused some confusion, or has that caused some confusion for your depot workers?
8: No, the depot workers are informed about when the schemes start in each state. But for the beverage manufacturers, as they're doing new print runs, when schemes are changing, they obviously have to include that 10-cent logo. And so sometimes the timing doesn't exactly line up, but most certainly they know at the depots in all the states and territories when they can and can't accept containers.
1: Interestingly, and this was one that was brought up by my producer Paul as a particular bugbear, but apparently the small probiotic drink bottles with foil lids, they claim to be a 10-cent refund, but they're actually not. They're not eligible yet in the NT. Is there a plan to make them eligible?
8: I think there's a plan to make all of the containers that are in the 10 cent in the container deposit schemes in other states. There is a conversation around harmonisation. Not all states at the moment have wine and spirit bottles, and so as each state and territory kind of lines up, then eventually all containers will be included.
1: When will the new containers be able to be exchanged at the Hartley Street reverse vending machine? Will we be able to put our 3-litre milk containers in there as well? How's it all going to work?
8: Yep. So whether you're dropping them off at our pods or whether you're bringing them to our depot or whether you're bringing them to the reverse vending machine, you can recycle all your containers at each of those outlets.
1: And just remind people, because you need the particular EnviroBank bags to use the other outlets, where can people get those bags from?
8: You can get them from the Alice Springs Library, or you can go online and order them from our website and we can send them out to you. Or we have a number of those bags also out at our depot. Or send us an email if there's a place in town that you think is more convenient to pick them up from, and we can have a conversation with that particular retailer.
1: All right, that's everything you need to know, or is it? Narelle, is there anything else people need to know about these changes?
8: No, just that there's a lot more opportunity now to cash in your containers and make some extra money. And I think we're all aligned with, we could always do with a few extra dollars in our pocket each week.
1: Absolutely. Narelle, thanks so much for your time this afternoon.
8: Thank you. Bye now.
1: Narelle Anderson, founder and managing director of EnviroBank, who run the container deposit scheme in Alice Springs. You'll be able to recycle and get some money back for your wine, spirit bottles, as well as all kinds of milk and juice containers. A little cheeky 10 cent refund. It's ABC Alice Springs. I'm Nat Tenjic with you for your drive home and your Monday, and I hope you're doing really well. The Alice Springs show might be taking up your social capital at the moment, given it is happening this weekend. And we are going to be broadcasting live from the show this Friday as well. We'd love to see you there in the morning. However, there are some other events coming up that could use your support, could use your attention, including a staple event for this town that is just 6 weeks away. If you want to join the club and help make it a reality and make it better, well, you'll find out how next.

UB40, Red Red Wine on ABC Alice Springs. I'm Nat Tenchich. If you're a fan of Red Red Wine, well, you can recycle your Red Red Wine bottles now as part of the extension of the Container Deposit Scheme, which kicks off on Wednesday, 1st of July, new financial year, new containers for the collections, and yeah, a little bit of extra cash in your pocket. We've been talking about that, but also around this time on a Monday, if you're looking for things to get involved in, well,

0: Central Australia is right in the middle of the busy social season, and whilst your attention might be squarely on Territory Day and the Alice Springs Show, there's another event coming up in August that needs your help. Over the weekend, those behind this year's Old Timers Fete put the call out for both volunteers and donations, be it your secondhand treasures to sell or citrus to use to make delicious sellable spreads. So I thought we'd check in with the committee of the Old Timers Fete for this afternoon's Join the Club. Emma Schubert is the chair of the committee of the Old Timers Fete, and she joins me now. Good afternoon.
1: Hi, Nat. How are you?
0: Good, good. The Old Timers Fete, still 6 weeks away, but I imagine for you that means it's kind of getting close to crunch time. What help do you guys need right now?
1: It certainly is in crunch time. It's full swing and all hands on deck by the committee members to make Saturday the most amazing Old Timers Fete. At the moment, we need committee members, volunteers, and donations of the wonderful items you can get on the day, the secondhand bric-a-brac store, the jams and preservatives, the plants, the new goods, the amazing cake stall. All of these things can't be made possible without donations from the wonderful Alice Springs community.
0: What sorts of treasures are you looking for? What kind of things do you want donated?
1: Treasures in the bric-a-brac stall needs to be the prim of the prop of what you'd find in a lawn sale. So anything from glassware, kitchenware, camping goods, lanterns, all the other lovely little things you'd like to find at a lawn sale. That's what we need for the bric-a-brac stall.
0: Okay. Are there limits to how big or what the bric-a-brac can be? Can you donate furniture, for example?
1: We're not doing furniture items this year, so anything that's not a big furniture item. We've got a couple of small coffee tables already in the bric-a-brac stall, but nothing too much bigger than that.
0: If people do want to drop their bric-a-brac off, where can they do that?
1: We're down at the Old Timers every Saturday between 9 and 11 for goods to be dropped off at. If you head into the south gate of the Old Timers Village and press the button, the wonderful ARC staff will let you in. You head down and turn right, and you'll see us at the shed sorting goods out.
0: You are listening to ABC Alice Springs. I'm chatting with Emma Schubert, the chair of the committee of the Old Timers Fete. The Old Timers Fete is looking for donations for the bric-a-brac stall, but this is the Join the Club chat, which means they are looking for people to get involved and help out with the fete as well. Emma, how are you placed for volunteers? Do you need more people to sign up and help out on the day?
1: We do. We always... always looking for volunteers for on the day. Last year, I believe, we had about 250 volunteers from the week setting up prior to the fete to the week after the fete. Every little hand helped. We had year six students from Ross Park, members of the community. Lots of other not-for-profit organisations helping out. So any little bit of time that someone can donate is much appreciated.
0: What other tasks do you have volunteers do for the fete?
1: We have them on the gates collecting donations as the public walks through. We have them at the information stand. We have volunteers on all the stalls and all the food stalls. We have volunteers setting up the fete as well and packing down the fete. So everyone helps out in some way.
0: There's plenty of things to do. Speaking of the food stalls, do you need more people to sign up and make goods to sell? Bakers, preserve makers?
1: Yeah, we do. Our cake stall is always one of the most quickly sold out stalls. At the fetes, everyone always donates wonderful cakes. You can also donate frozen cakes to us and we can store them frozen and we defrost them the day before the fete to sell on the day. So if you want to make a cake this weekend and you want to freeze it, that's fantastic as well.
0: Excellent. Emma, thanks so much for your time. And if people do want to get involved and they've heard this and thought, yes, I'm in, how can they get in touch?
1: So they can send through an email to oldtimersfete.alicesprings@gmail.com or head over to our Facebook page, and send through a message that way, and one of our wonderful committee members will reach out to them.
0: Okay, excellent. A great way to get involved, to make a few friends and help out a lovely community event. Emma, thanks so much for your time this afternoon.
1: Thanks, Nat.
0: Emma Schubert, the chair of the committee for the Old Timers Fete, which is just 6 weeks away. Should be a really fun day. So, yeah, put your hand up and help them out if you've got a little bit of spare time. It is 11 minutes to 5 on ABC Alice Springs. Very soon, Mind Trap is back. We're doing another Mind Trap. Let's do it. I'll have a quiz question for you very soon. And after 5 o'clock, we'll be hearing about the latest in the EBA negotiations for corrections workers. It has been a long, protracted process this year, and the government has turned to some unorthodox methods to make their place known, make their position known on this bargaining agreement. And corrections workers are not all that happy about it. We'll get into it after the 5 o'clock news. Let's take a little Alanis Morissette.

like 10,000 spoons when all you need is a knife. It's meeting the man of my dreams and then meeting his beautiful wife. And isn't it ironic?

0: Alanis Morissette, ABC Alice Springs. That's ironic. Or is it? I don't know. Everyone argues about whether that song is full of true irony or just unfortunate instances, unfortunate things happening. Very, very long-held discussion. Where do I stand on it? I don't know. Some of it's ironic and some of it is not. So not 100% either way. This is not ironic. We're just going to do some mind trap now. So get ready to text in 0487 991 0057. Producer Paul Serratore, I'm going to throw this one at you so you can do a little bit of brain work.
1: And... oh, I love it. And I haven't seen this beforehand. I love it when it's just straight out of the box. And I, like everybody else listening, has to kind of work it out.
0: Yeah. I reckon you'll get this pretty easily. I don't think this one's very hard, but let's give it a go, shall we? In Hawaii, if you drop a steel ball weighing 5 pounds from a height of 45 inches, will it fall more rapidly through water at 20 degrees Fahrenheit or water at 40 degrees Fahrenheit? Or will it make no difference?
1: Wow. There's a lot of numbers I'm hearing there.
0: I'll read it again. In Hawaii, if you drop a steel ball weighing 5 pounds from a height of 45 inches, will it fall more rapidly through water at 20 degrees Fahrenheit or water at 40 degrees Fahrenheit, or will it make no difference? Send me a text 0487 991 0057. Paul, did you get all those numbers this time?
1: I did, and I could see where the trick is. I could see some things going on. Yeah, Nat.
0: Are you on to me?
1: It took me a little while. I'm not going to give anything away. But I know the way this game plays, there is a lot of things that are thrown at you, and you've got to see where is the trick. Where is the trick? I'm not giving anything away, but I like it.
0: It's good. It's fun. I'll read it again. In Hawaii, if you drop a steel ball weighing 5 pounds from a height of 45 inches, will it fall more rapidly through water at 20 degrees Fahrenheit or water at 40 degrees Fahrenheit, or will it make no difference? Send me a text 0487 991 0057. Mind Trap is back on occasionally, whenever we feel like it. At this point.
1: And it is double points for the correct. Well, first one is correct.
0: We are absolutely still doing that. Paul, have we been keeping track of the points lately?
1: I have been on it. As I said, it's been season 2 has been pretty occasional, but I could tell you at the moment everyone's in the single digits. So if you're all listening for the first time today and you're first off the bat to get the answer to this one, you'll be on the leaderboard because at the moment the only person who's out in front, well, the top of the tables, Jackson on 5 points, Pete's on 4, Paul and Gillam 3 points, along with Barry and T, Lewis on 2, Sally W on, and Jonathan P on 1. Although Barry, to Barry's credit, has been letting go of a few of them and being a contributor.
0: Yes, he's been quiz mastering.
1: He has been quiz mastering, trying his hands at that. So, look, if you're first up, if you get the 2 points, you're up there competing.
0: Should we give extra points for quiz mastering?
1: No, look, I like the fact that Barry has been
0: Gracious and selfless.
1: Yeah, gracious and selfless. look, if people want to come up with their own or have got a... one that they've been working on or one that's, you know, been going around the family and they want to try and tease it out, sure, go for it. Give us a call. Like Barry has, 1-300-019-783.
0: Barry's come in with his answer, though. I'll just get to it because he's come in real, real quick. So again, in Hawaii, if you drop a steel ball weighing 5 pounds from a height of 45 inches, will it fall more rapidly through water at 20 degrees Fahrenheit or water at 40 degrees Fahrenheit, or will it make no difference? Barry says it'll make no difference because it's falling through air.
2: Is so wrong.
0: Barry, what did I just say? It's falling through water.
1: Hang on. Where did Charles Gere get in the studio? Charles, out. Charles, I told you not, you can't be here. I didn't realize we had Charles Geary added to the end there.
0: No, so. I know. That was a real surprise. Oh, but Lewis has got it.
1: Yeah, well done.
0: There you go, 2 points.
1: Well done. So, yes, no, I like that Lewis was onto it pretty quick. pretty quick. So well done, Lewis. You've got the 2 points there. But there is 1 point up for grabs for the rest of you to get it. So 0487 99

0: to a 60-day ceasefire to negotiate an end to the war. That includes complex issues such as the control of the Strait and Iran's nuclear program. The official says both sides will stand down for now and shipping can move freely.
1: Back home, the head of the agency steering Australia's acquisition of nuclear-powered submarines has been asked to delay his departure from the role as the federal government continues searching for a replacement. Vice Admiral Jonathan Meade was set to leave his role leading the Australian Submarine Agency from July the 1st, but has been asked to continue on. The agency was established under the AUKUS Defence Pact to lead the introduction of nuclear-powered submarines into the Australian Navy from early next decade. The government has confirmed recruitment processes to fill Vice Admiral Meade's role are continuing. That's the latest from the ABC Newsroom.
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6: Good afternoon. Happy Monday to you. Mindtrap is back. Just something to get your brain ticking over. Teasing. Just making sure you're fired up for the week. No, I know. I'm sure it's been a day and I'm sure you're like, I'm ready to switch off. But let's just, have a brain tease in a delightful way, in a nice way. More of your answers coming through and well done. You are well on top of this one. I will read it again for you just so we know what we're talking about here. The question is, in Hawaii, if you drop a steel ball weighing 5 pounds from a height of 45 inches, will it fall more rapidly through water at 20 degrees Fahrenheit or water at 40 degrees Fahrenheit? Or will it make no difference? Well, big well done to Pauline Gillen, because you are correct. And you too, Jackson. Very good. 0487 991 0057. Get your answers coming in. If you drop a steel ball weighing 5 pounds from a height of 45 inches, will it fall more rapidly through water at 20 degrees Fahrenheit or water at 40 degrees Fahrenheit? Or will it make no difference? How good are you with your Fahrenheit? Also, text in and tell me about your ideas for the future of Alice Springs. We were having a chat with member for Gwadja, Chansey Paik, just a little earlier last hour. He's looking for some big ideas to reinvigorate this town and reinvigorate the tourist scene. And there's been so many good ideas coming through. We'll talk through some of them. I really like Kate's comment that says, I'd love to see Alice full of art installations, start from the airport in, a huge hot pink kangaroo in the mall, covered in dot art, seen from the sky, art everywhere, art lotteries where 50 homes a year could win to have their fences professionally painted in art. That's so many really nice ideas here. It's so cool. We'll get through into a few more of them and recap Chansey's thoughts too. And we'll be checking in with the United Workers Union because, I mean, imagine you're just going about your workday and then a pop-up screensaver from your employer tells you to vote yes for the enterprise agreement or else. Details a lot of really possibly negative consequences that could come from not voting that way. That's what corrections workers say is happening as their protracted negotiations for their EBA continue. So we'll find out where that is all at after this. First up, though, even if we don't think about it all that consciously, we put a lot of trust in someone when we get in their car and a lot of trust in a tour company when we get into that their vehicle. And that trust was broken more than 4 years ago when a fatal tour bus crashed outside Hermannsburg in Central Australia. The former head of Tourism Central Australia, Patrick Bedford, is expected to face a two-week hearing in Darwin over the incident. NT WorkSafe charged Mr. Bedford in May 2024 with failing to comply with a health and safety duty following the crash, which killed 69-year-old man and injured 20 others. His company, Emu Run Tours, and it's

0: mechanic Ian Jackson were also charged with the same offence. All three had their cases mentioned in the Darwin local court today. Olivana Lathouris was there and has the details. Ollie, good afternoon.
1: Hey, Nat, how are you going?
0: Good. So it's been years, actually, since this crash occurred. Can you give us a bit of a timeline of what's happened since?
1: Yeah, absolutely. This has been such a long-running case. And so, as you said there, this occurred all the way back in June 2022. So, you know, pretty much, 4 years ago now. And that crash occurred just outside the Central Australian town of Hermannsburg. As you rightly said there, a 69-year-old man tragically passed away. Quite a large number of passengers were also injured. And then it took quite some time for police and Major Crash to conduct what must have been a very thorough investigation, given how long it took. They concluded their investigation in 2024, and then they referred the matter to WorkSafe, who ultimately brought these charges against Patrick Bedford, against the company, and also for police and Major Crash to conduct what must have been a very thorough investigation, given how long it took. They concluded their investigation in 2024, and then they referred the matter to WorkSafe, who ultimately brought these charges against Patrick Bedford, against the company, and also a third person, the mechanic of the company as well. So it's taken quite some time for it to sort of work its way through the courts. And so finally, we're now here, and it seems to be, progressing to the sort of hearing stage. And it's worth mentioning that no one has entered any formal pleas yet. So at this stage, these are all allegations, and it's yet to kind of go to that hearing.
0: So what happened today?
1: And so today we had what is called a case management inquiry, which is court speak for sort of a bit of a sort of like date setting exercise. It's making sure all the parties are sort of ready to go to that next stage. And a hearing is essentially a little bit like a trial. There's no jury. It's heard in the local court before a judge, and it's going to go for 10 days. And so what happened today was the judge essentially making sure that all the parties were set and ready to go. There was quite a bit of back and forth about, things like, confirming who was going to be giving evidence, how many witnesses there would be. The parties also have to come to some sort of an agreement on certain facts. And the reason for that is because otherwise you spend weeks potentially arguing about every tiny little detail. So the parties have to just agree on some basic facts. And then there might be certain facts which are contested and they argue about that. So the judge was essentially checking with everyone whether they're ready to go. And it was confirmed that that 10 days would be needed to get through the amount of evidence that they've got. And that'll be a 10-day hearing in October.
0: Wow. Why is this taking so long? This crash took place in 2022.
1: Yeah, I mean, I suppose part of the reason, I mean, this hasn't just been in the courts for 4 years. It obviously went through quite a significant investigation process with police. Then it has to be, it's not police who lay charges. They refer things. So it was referred to WorkSafe NT. And now then at that time in 2024, WorkSafe NT decided to, pursue these charges of being a breach of work safety, duties and obligations. And then, of course, the court process, unfortunately, can be quite a significant and long one, especially if there is a lot of facts that are being contested or if there's a lot of evidence that needs to be gone through. Certainly, I mean, of course, for the people involved in this, 4 years is a very, very long time to be waiting for this matter to get to that hearing stage.
0: Absolutely. So, Ollie, what happens next?
1: So now we have to wait until, I believe off the top of my head, it's the 15th of October that the hearing will start. The parties involved in the case have to do a bunch of things in between now and then. They have to finalise their witness list. We heard today that there was like a possible list of witnesses that was over 60 people. Not all of those people will give evidence. They're thinking around maybe 8 people will be needed for that hearing. And that includes expert witnesses, people who are experts in motor vehicle accidents, tyres. We heard there would also be a tyre expert that might be required to give evidence in that hearing. So they need to finalise that list. They need to finalise the agreed facts. And then everyone comes to court on that date in October, and it's a two-week hearing, which is fairly significant.
0: That's,

0: Big hearing. I'm sure we'll check in with you and follow that as it is happening. But Olivana, thanks for the update this afternoon.
1: No problem. Thanks for having me.
0: Olivana Lathouris, ABC News reporter, following that that hearing around the Emu Run Tours bus crash in 2022. On ABC Alice Springs, it's 13 minutes past five. I'm Nat Tentich with you for your Monday drive home, and I hope you're doing very well. Hope you're doing well. Got some more answers come through on the mind trap, and I will read it again for you. So play along if you're at home, 0487 991 0057. In Hawaii, if you drop a steel ball weighing 5 pounds from a height of 45 inches, will it fall more rapidly through water at 20 degrees Fahrenheit or water at 40 degrees Fahrenheit, or will it make no difference? Well done to Barry, because you've gotten through there. Oh, and also I've gotten a response come through from Lisa in Woolgoolga, New South Wales. Okay, pretty good. Says 20 degrees. It'll go through slower, faster. Wait, what was the question? Will it fall more rapidly through water at 20 degrees? No, not quite. That's not quite the answer we are looking for, but I haven't entirely given it away there. Have a think about it. Keep playing that mind trap. And also, send me through more of your ideas for some ways of bringing people to Alice Springs and reinvigorating this town. We had a chat with MP Chancey Paik, Chancey Paik, about an hour ago, with a whole lot of interesting, fresh ideas that he's been gathering on his Facebook page. I like this one from Kobina that says there's a First Nations art gallery would be a good start. Or more of, I guess, or maybe a big sort of public one. More festivals, pop-up shops in empty Todmore stalls. Learn a little bit from the Renew Newcastle campaign. Like Greg here says, a gondola ride up to Mount Gillon from Flynn's Grave, or reopen the Flynn's Grave to Mount Gillon hiking walk. A cable car ride to Mount Gillon. A cable car would be very cool. Cable cars definitely are good tourist activity. So keep those ideas coming in. I like to hear them. 0487 991 0057. Hey, in just a moment, we'll be finding out a little bit more about the latest EBA negotiations between corrections officers and the NT government. We know that that has been a really long ongoing dispute over this year, as corrections officers have gone on strike over requesting better retainment, better pay, better staffing numbers, and that is still being met with resistance by the NT government. So we'll find out what the latest is after this.
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0: Corrections officers have once again voted down an enterprise agreement with the NT government, despite what the United Workers Union said was an intrusive promotional campaign for it. According to the union, corrections officers were inundated with messages about the EBA whilst at work, including from screensavers on their computers. Erina Early is the secretary of the United Workers Union NT. Erina, good afternoon.
7: Good afternoon. How are you?
0: Good, good. So what messaging were your members being bombarded with over the course of the vote?
7: So when the enterprise agreement goes out to vote, there is like a voting period. So during that time, correctional officers were bombarded with messages on their screensavers, constant emails, posters around the prison, telling them you need to vote up this enterprise agreement. You need to vote yes. You don't, you're going to lose money. They're going to take the offer off the table. This is your best agreement. There was so much pressure and misinformation being sent out to correctional officers by the OCPE and corrections.
0: It reminds me of when you went on, or the corrections officers went on strike a few months ago, and that video went out from the head of corrections begging union members not to strike. It seems like their communication with union members has been pretty direct. I don't know. How would you characterise it, Erina?
7: Yeah, I think you're correct there. It has been very direct. I just don't know who's giving them advice how to communicate with correctional officers, because it's not getting their expected outcome.
0: What outcome would you say it is getting?
7: I actually think, well, thanks to corrections and OCP and the government, we're 100% unionised with the correctional officers because of the way that they've been treating officers. But also too, officers are digging their heels. They're frustrated. They feel that they're being bullied and intimidating. We've heard there's been a spike of officers lodging work health and safety claims through the internal processes because the way that they've been bullied to accept an offer, which they clearly think is inferior.
0: Well, I guess the thing is, it's like when EBA negotiations are going on, workplaces and management are able to communicate to workers about the details of an EBA. Like, Erina, where did this for you and your members cross the line?
7: I think it was the actual constantly. So when you go into your screensaver, there's a whole message saying you must vote yes for this enterprise agreement or you won't get paid. Then you go onto your screensaver, then there's constant emails telling them you need to do this, posters everywhere. And like you said, yes, you know, the employer does have the right to encourage people to vote up their offer, but you don't need to have it in their face where they actually feel they're being threatened to do something.
0: So the where we're at too, because corrections officers did take industrial action not too long ago, were the conditions that were being sought not included in the latest EBA round?
7: So in this revised offer, we've had some few changes. There's been some actual progressive discussions, but we still haven't. We're falling short on what the actual officers want. Yes, the Fair Work Commission made a recommendation to accept the offer, but still our members weren't happy with the recommendation from the Fair Work Commission. We feel that the Fair Work Commission wasn't listening either. So our members made the decision based on the information provided to them that this offer still did not reflect their current working conditions.
0: So where to from here now that this EBA has been voted down? Is there more industrial action on the table?
7: Well, that's a very significant option for our members, and we'll be talking to our members very shortly to see where they want to go with their protected action. The government already has notified us today in correspondence with the outcome of the vote, because 93% officers voted down the EA. And we've had the OCP's office said that they've exhausted all options and they're considering making an application to the Fair Work Commission for intractable bargaining, which is arbitration.
0: So when is it likely that we're going to see a deal being agreed on?
7: Well, we're hoping, well, certainly I know from the union's perspective on behalf of our members, we are more than willing to keep negotiation. We're happy to meet with OCP and corrections executives, more than happy to keep opening our doors, going to them. Let's discuss. We're all adults here. We both want to get an outcome, which is a good enterprise agreement, which reflects the value of correctional officers and reflects the increase of their significant workload. So I think really we just need to get back to the table instead of making threats to say this is your enterprise agreement offer. If you don't like it, bad luck. And that's the attitude at the moment from this government.
0: We'll keep following this as it develops. Erina, thanks for your time this afternoon.
7: Thank you. Have a nice day.
0: Erina Early, NT Secretary for the United Workers Union. It's 22 minutes past 5 on ABC Alice Springs. I'm Nat Tenchich. We're playing Mind Trap. Barry just sending in more sassy comments. I will save this one for the end of the show, actually, once we know the answer, because I just, like, do not want to keep giving it away, giving you too many clues. But if you do want to play along, the question is, in Hawaii, if you drop a steel ball weighing 5 pounds from a height of 45 inches, will it fall more rapidly through water at 20 degrees Fahrenheit or water at 40 degrees Fahrenheit, or will it make no difference? 0487 991 0057. And keep sending through your ideas for reinvigorating Alice Springs and making this a place that people really want to visit in light of the cancellation of the only direct flight between Alice Springs and Melbourne by Qantas that will cease from November. It's raised a lot of conversation about why people are not visiting this, you know, clearly great place that we really love and enjoy. There's been plenty of conversation being had about this on Chancey Paik's Facebook page. I spoke to Chancey about an hour ago to go through some of these ideas. Some really great ones coming through here. I liked this one. You know, some of the basics need to be covered. Walbira says we should have free water play areas in at least two of our parks. We should have footpaths that are not tripping hazards for the elderly. We should keep planting trees. We should have better parking for RVs and caravans. And, of course, affordable housing for all who need it. Without it, our workforce and vulnerable community members will always

Give me your ideas. I reckon you've got some great ones. 0487 991 057. And after 5:30, you'll hear about a sci-fi book that is it has a pretty wild premise. But is a feminist exploration of nature and climate change. It's really, really sounds like a really interesting read. Elsie Lange is going to drop by and tell us all about it.

0: Supertram Breakfast in America on ABC Alice Springs. Hope you're doing well this afternoon, whether you're listening on 783 AM Alice Springs or maybe you're in Tennant Creek 106.1 FM or in Yallara listening on 99.7 FM or maybe you're in Woolgoolga, New South Wales, like Lisa, listening on the ABC Listen app or online and streaming wherever you are. Thanks for your company. Hope you're doing well this afternoon. Hey, we're going to get into book club on the other side of the 5:30 headlines, but let's take your weather.
1: 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Weather.
0: Morgan Pumper from the Bureau of Meteorology. It's been a really weird one, at least in Alice Springs today.
2: Yeah, absolutely. So 5.2 millimetres in regards to what we've seen in the gauge, but we haven't seen the high totals we saw at Yallara over the last few days. And we're still seeing the couple of lightning strikes still on the Northern Territory border, while most of it has moved into the Channel Country in Queensland. So while there has been a bit of a trough that's come through, we can see now at Alice Springs pretty much those clear skies. But otherwise, while we've still got some easterly airflow at Yallara and then a southerly at Alice Springs, we're also seeing a little bit more of a northwesterly at the moment at Tennant Creek. So it is still a little bit topsy-turvy in a way where things are still trying to sort themselves out. But otherwise, for the rest of the afternoon, I'm not too concerned about further showers or anything. It should be a little bit more settled compared to what we've been seeing.
0: And a bit of a temperature boost tomorrow. Looking forward to a couple of warm days.

0: Yeah, that's right. So really, while we've got 6 to 27 tomorrow in Alice Springs, we can see Yalara with 6 to 22 and Tennant Creek 17 to 30. Nonetheless, Tea Tree also 7 to 28 degrees. So not cooling down too much. We didn't get too much of that southerly air just with the frontal system moving over. So we'll just see into probably next week, we'll be waiting for the cold front to come through and bring us some cooler minimum temperatures. But over the upcoming days, we're just going to see the further... It's still going to be quite warm for our maximum temperatures, but the minimums will also be warming up.
1: Yeah, beautiful. Good to hear. For the next couple of days at least. Morgan, thanks for the update.
0: No worries.
1: Morgan Pumper from the Bureau of Meteorology there. And let's get your news update with Chris Marakarani Fitzpatrick.
2: G'day, Nat. A former Northern Territory parole worker who was caught helping a convicted killer flee his parole in Alice Springs has been sentenced to 12 months community correction order. Samantha Elampi was sentenced in the Alice Springs Supreme Court today, where she had previously pleaded guilty for attempting to pervert the course of justice. The court heard Elampi became involved in what Chief Justice Michael Grant described as a grossly inappropriate four-month relationship with the then 19-year-old prisoner. Corrections officers have again voted down a proposal enterprise agreement with the Northern Territory government. The United Workers Union says 93% of officers rejected the deal after previously taking strike action over the negotiations. The union says industrial action remains a significant option, while the government has indicated it may seek dispute resolution through the Fair Work Commission. And looking overseas, the Iranian Deputy Foreign Minister says Iran and Oman have held the first meetings of a joint committee on the Strait of Hormuz. Qazi Gharibabadi says they exchanged views on the Gulf's coastal state's sovereign rights, as well as on the Strait's future management, based on the interim deal between Tehran and Washington. And lastly, NT WorkSafe has fined a Darwin business owner $6,000 after the regulator found illegal fireworks on the premises in July last year. In the NT, fireworks are legal for 5 hours on July 1 to celebrate Territory Day. However, any leftovers need to be surrendered by midday the next day. And there'll be more news at 5 o'clock, 6 o'clock.
1: At 6 o'clock, indeed. What time is it? We're time to get out of here.
2: Time flies.
1: See you later, Chris.
2: See ya.
1: Very soon, we're getting into book club time, as we do off at around this time every Monday afternoon. And Elsie Lange's been reading a feminist sci-fi novel about a surprise impregnation event. It's quite an interesting one. We'll catch up with her in just a sec.

0: Jason Mraz, I'm yours. Adding that to my karaoke list that I think will drive people crazy. It's ABC Alice Springs. It's 36 minutes past five, so it's 24 minutes to six. It's probably the preferred nomenclature. And we've been talking a bit about what some are big ideas to bring people to Alice Springs. What can we do to reinvigorate this town? There's been a few blows to visitors to the centre lately, probably the biggest being Qantas cutting the direct flight from Melbourne to Alice Springs due to low demand. There's been a few other ones as well, you know, big like big commercial names like Target leaving town, the ending of the Beanie Festival being one of the big parts of the calendar that draws visitors in. So it's getting people thinking, what do we do to get more people to visit, to make this place feel blooming and alive? After four, just about an hour ago, or a bit over an hour ago, Chancey Paik, MLA member for Gwodja, detailed some of the ideas that you came up with over the weekend.
1: One of the themes that was constantly coming through was that Alice Springs needs an anchor. It needs like a tourism investment, whether that is some of the ideas were a national cultural and truth-telling centre. There were other ideas about turning Alice Springs into the adventure capital of Australia, a little bit similar to Moab in Utah in the United States and Queenstown. At all times, they were very considerate of the beautiful landscapes here and that cultural and the pristine significance of our community. There were other ideas about creating industry. You know, like Australia doesn't actually recycle a lot of its renewable energy, so solar panels and those types of things. So, you know, some of the ideas were, let's create a renewable demanufacturing plant at Desert Knowledge. So there were a whole raft of really amazing ideas. But then there's another piece about livability. So some people really wanted us to be more climate focused around the future development of the town. Lots of people wanted us to look at recreation, you know, like how do we increase some of the motorsports here, the drag strips, some of those extensions and expansions. And, you know, I think a big theme for many of us was can we get Big W to Alice Springs?
0: Well, you know, other particular commercial actors that would give us options living in Alice Springs. Chancey Paik there, MLA, you know, NT Labor MLA. Getting some more of your ideas come through too, because Greg on the text line says, whatever happened to the mountain bike path that was going to be built? Nothing. Or mountain bike park? Is that what you mean, Greg? I'm not sure exactly. I do believe that there was proposals or talk of a mountain bike path between Wataka and Uluru, perhaps, or Alice Springs and Wataka. Be very cool to have sort of a Larapinta Trail equivalent, but for a mountain bike path. I think that was something that was also floated in Chancey's Facebook post comments as well. But from Sally W. in Alice Springs, and I think making a really, really good point here, I'm thinking that before we have all these great ideas, that we need to make sure we have enough foundational ones in place, like a secure medical system. I know one practice where there's only one full-time doctor, possibly only two or three part-time ones, a functioning outpatient setup for the mental health department. Yeah, there are so many things that we need to look after on a foundational level as well, which will improve, I think, the livability of the town and the feeling that people get when they come to visit it as well. Some more security around the people who live here if they're well looked after. Hey, keep those ideas coming through, because I think we'll sort of expand this into a bigger conversation. I think this is a puzzle I'm very interested, like Chancey, in solving, and I'm sure there'll be many great ideas that come through from his call out. So yeah, keep being in touch about this. 0487 99 1057. Hey, right now though, on ABC Alice Springs, it's time for Book Club.
2: You've been read.
0: Have Happy Monday. It's book club time. We are getting literary with it with Elsie Lange. How you doing, love?
2: Yeah, good. Nat, how are you?
0: Good. What you been reading?
2: I've been reading the most surprising book I've read in ages called The Endling by Keeley Job.
0: Okay. Tell me all about it.
2: All right. I was not expecting this. Basically,
0: what, to be told to have to tell me all about it?
2: No, this novel. So it's basically based in this. So it's a feminist utopia that crumbles when an impossible birth happens.
0: Whoa.
2: Yeah. It's set in this kind of like nameless mountainous village of feminists, of a feminist utopia that is kind of based on the author's own experience of a similar place in near Port Macquarie.
0: Mm-hmm.
2: Basically, on this isolated mountaintop, this small feminist community that began a few decades earlier is fracturing as the kind of ideological differences in feminism are showing themselves.
0: Mm-hmm.
2: And then the Miller, who's kind of the main protagonist alongside her aunt Frank, is trying to kind of grapple with some of the ideas that these women are kind of figuring out themselves and what it means to be a feminist in the time, which I'm fairly sure is the 90s. Frank is her auntie, who's also an ailing recluse, who's been there for about the same time as Miller and lives only with her dog slightly further up the mountain, Chicken Midnight. And Chicken Midnight has their own voice as well. It's
0: the dog has its own voice in the story. Oh, interesting.
2: Yeah.
0: Okay.
2: Yeah, the dog is talking to Frank, but only in like italics.
0: Uh-huh.
2: And it's kind of in Frank's head. Mm. But we're reading it too and feeling like Chicken Midnight is a really gorgeous character in this novel as well. Then nearby in the forest, an orchard endling is approaching its own death as the mountain is heating up. And there's that kind of growing anxiety about, the climate changing, I guess, but also just like the heat, the pressure, which I think is kind of an analogy of what's happening in this feminist project itself. Frank is beginning to grow increasingly unwell, and people don't really know what's wrong with her, but because she's reclusive, no one can actually see her anyway. But you're kind of watching her just decay.
0: Yeah.
2: And it's gross, and the kind of description of bodily fluid and function is constant and feral. And it just reminded me a lot of authors like Charlotte Wood in The Natural Way of Things, which can kind of make you like throw up in your mouth a little bit.
0: Yeah.
2: But in a great way, because you just feel so human while you're reading it. You feel so physiological. You feel there's this great kind of description of plant and place, plants and place, that is sensual and sexy. And I was not expecting any of this. I don't read a lot of science fiction. I don't read a lot of, basically I don't often leave my reality. And so I was not expecting this novel to take me to the places that it did. It's so original. It's so funny. It's about community and politics and parthenogenesis. Yeah, it's been described as a really great Australian author, Laura Jean Mackay, as an exquisite debut, a novel that goes right to the heart of urgent environmental, gender and multi-species conversations and practices, and then probes further. It blooms. And I think that is so true. So, yeah, I was really blown away by this book.
0: Wow, okay. I'm interested. I'm keen. Tell me more about can you detail the impossible birth, or would that be a bit of a spoiler?
2: It would be like a little bit of a spoiler. Actually, no, I can. Basically, all these women in the forest start feeling sexy towards the forest, and they kind of get impregnated by the plants.
0: Oh.
2: But you don't, Miller's description is the best, and I don't know, it reminded me a lot of, and you'll hear me when I speak to Keeley Job very soon, I will play that interview. they kind of talk about it like the environment itself is a character, and there is this lustful energy that these women all feel at the same time, and it reminded me a lot of The Vegetarian by Han Kang, and Keeley actually said that was a big influence on them too. So, yeah, it was, I don't know if it's for everybody, but it certainly was for me. And I think if you love a bit of a weird, wacky read and you just want to be totally surprised, if you want to be slapped in the face a little bit, it's worth it.
0: Okay. Sounds horny. You're listening to ABC Alice Springs, Nat Tenchich with you, and I'm speaking with Elsie Lange, our news reporter here, but also a book enthusiast, bookworm extraordinaire. And yeah, we're talking about The Endling. Sounds incredible. You had a chance to catch up with the author. We're going to hear more of that conversation after this. This is There She Goes with the Lars.

0: It's ABC Alice Springs Book Club time, as we usually do on a Monday afternoon. I'm chatting with Elsie Lange, who is telling us all about the new book from Keely Jobe. It is called The Endling. It is a feminist sci-fi, weird and wonderful extravaganza. I'm very intrigued. Elsie, you had a chat to Keely over the past week. What did she have to say?
1: Oh, it was such an interesting conversation. Keely basically just said that this novel was inspired by her experience at a feminist camp that was established around the same time near Port Macquarie, and just talked about, some of the difficult conversations she was having with those women and the different feminisms that emerge and the way that you navigate the world as a feminist. There were, I was fascinated by a lot of the motifs, including the idea of an orchid kind of pervading throughout, and there's so many questions I had just about where she got these ideas from. And so, she kind of laid them all out for me in this interview that you're about to hear.
2: It's about a group of separatist feminists, mostly lesbians, and they live on top of a mountain. They've got a feminist project that's obviously been going for quite a few decades, and it's starting to kind of crumble. There's a lot of sort of fraught politics going on. And there's another woman up there who's a bit older, and she's a recluse, and her name's Frankie. And Frankie lives much further away from the other women in the bush with her dog, Chicken Midnight. And then there's one spring where everyone sort of gets struck with this strange, sort of almost like a spell. And they start to feel very sexy towards the natural world around them, and they all fall pregnant all at once. And one of the women, Mila, she gives birth to the only boy, and all of their politics are really put to the test at that point.
1: It's truly so sensual and such a beautiful, I just loved reading about the landscape in this novel. Where is it set? Can you tell me, give me a bit of an idea of what landscape was inspiring you for this?
2: This is loosely based on a community that actually does exist. It was once called Amazon Acres. I think now it just goes by The Mountain. And so it was, back in the 70s, a group of women bought a mountain, and it's inland of Port Macquarie in New South Wales. So it's this very sort of sweaty, subtropical landscape, and that project is actually still going. It's been going for over 50 years now, and I got to spend a little bit of time up there about 10 years ago, and it was just an experience that I wasn't really able to scrub from myself. It was so formative in terms of my own politics and in terms of the way I experience the environment.
1: I'd love to know, there is this kind of recurring theme throughout the novel of the orchid, and it's on the front of the book. Can you talk to me about that particular flower and what it means in this as a motif?
2: Yeah, so I actually didn't it was probably halfway through the process that I realised the orchid was going to be a really major voice. I knew that I was going to write about an orchid just because I love orchids. It was actually on the mountain that I had visited that I first started seeing orchids, and I just became obsessed with them. I find that they're such an interesting type of life form. They're very sort of manipulative. So I knew there was going to be an orchid in there. But then I started to realise that it could play a really important role in terms of scale. So it might be able to sort of give us a larger scale, maybe a sort of almost a deep time scale. And then when I realised it was an endling, I thought, well, this really describes this moment of feminism, or this sort of feminist project breaking down. It talks about, it sort of links to ideas around adaptation and extinction. And I thought that really beautifully described this moment, this sort of moment of a feminist project either failing or succeeding or changing into something else.
1: It really gave me sci-fi vibes, this novel. Can you tell me about if you were inspired by any science fiction authors and and what novelists sort of inspire you in this space?
2: Yeah, so I'm not a huge sci-fi reader. I certainly wasn't when I was writing this. And I thought that I had come up with this great idea of parthenogenesis. I had heard a rumor that at some point in the 80s or 90s, the women on the mountain were actually sort of looking at parthenogenesis as an option for reproduction. And so parthenogenesis is asexual reproduction. And so I thought, I've got this fantastic idea. No one's ever written about parthenogenesis. And then it turns out there are literally dozens and dozens. And not only dozens, there are dozens of feminist fiction, sci-fi fiction that look at parthenogenesis. So I was not doing anything new by any means.
1: In terms of authors, it did remind me of, in a more contemporary literary sense, people like Han Kang and The Vegetarian.
2: Oh, God.
1: Tell me about that.
2: Like when I read The Vegetarian, I thought it was one of the best books. I still think it's one of the best books I've ever read.
1: Yeah.
2: So I've got to say that was definitely a big influence. But Han Kang has a completely different voice and is an absolute, like, I couldn't even touch that kind of talent.
1: I think you get pretty close. Fantastic.
2: Very much inspired by that text, yeah. And there have been a lot of people that have said it's reminded them of The Vegetarian. If anyone hasn't read The Vegetarian, I definitely suggest reading it. It's brilliant.
1: Such a great setting for this sort of breaking down of that feminist project. Why did you want to write about that sort of fracturing and kind of watching these ideals kind of crumble in the face of a reality? Can you talk to me about that? And maybe I've got it wrong there.
2: No. That was a big part of the reason that I wanted to write it, was because when I went up and visited this feminist project that has been going for a very long time, partly I wanted to ask the question, how has this managed to last for so long? And there are still people visiting here and coming to their cabins who have been coming for decades. How has this managed to last so long when I do hear from a lot of people who have visited this place that it was very fractious and that the politics were fraught and it was very hard to find consensus. And another part of it was that when I was up there, I did have some really tough conversations with other women about my own feminist politics, which were, I was much younger, I didn't have the language, but I knew that I didn't agree with a lot of the politics that were attached to that place. So writing The Endling was in part my own way of trying to figure out what are my ideas, what are my politics around gender, what are my politics around community, and around place. So, that was a big, big impetus for me, was, trying to sort out this bizarre experience that I had that ended up being very fundamental to my own politics.
0: That's Keely Jobe, author of The Endling, her debut novel, speaking to Elsie Lange for our book club this afternoon. Nat Tenchich here with you, and it's just about to hit the 6 o'clock news, but we've got to get you your Mind Trap answer next. I feel like this one was not too tricky. Hey, Paul, I feel like a lot of people came through with the goods here.
3: Yeah, everyone got it in the end, but I will say it did make you think. What I like about these ones, like while people eventually got the correct answer, you had to really think about it a little deeply.
0: Yeah, you had to have a little think. Well, have a little think about this. Here it is again. In Hawaii, if you drop a steel ball weighing 5 pounds from a height of 45 inches, will it fall more rapidly through water at 20 degrees Fahrenheit or water at 40 degrees Fahrenheit? Or will it make no difference? Paul.
3: Well, water at 20 degrees Fahrenheit is ice, so it's a 40 degrees Fahrenheit for it to fall through.
0: That is correct. If you, it's just all about knowing your Fahrenheit.
3: Absolutely. And that's the thing I love about these mind traps. Occasionally it's all in the one keyword. In this one, it was Fahrenheit. No, for a second there, I thought, hang on, weren't they both ice? But no, it turns out 20 degrees is ice, whereas 40 is like, it's kind of just cold water, isn't it?
0: Yeah, I think so. What I liked is that you were like, well, in Hawaii, it's too warm for there to be any ice.
3: How is there ice in
0: How
3: Hawaii?
0: How is there ice in Hawaii?
3: No, there is freezers in Hawaii. It's fine.
0: Yeah, you can get ice cubes in Hawaii. You can get blocks of ice in Hawaii.
3: No, I was going to say, I think also, Nat, I have to make an on-air apology. I was confused before we played a little sound grab, which I thought Charles Geary had somehow invaded. Turns out, no, it was Andrew Murdoch. That voice you were hearing just before, if you were listening before after 5 o'clock, the wrongity wrong. No, that was Andrew Murdoch. Somehow he was still in our system, but that's okay. He's been purged now.
0: I don't think, I think people will forgive you, Paul. I don't think anyone even remember anything that happened half an hour ago.
3: It's more on the off chance that Charles Geary remembers.
0: Yes. Well, you know, he can confront you about that tomorrow. I just wanted to get this comment from Barry, though. He said it would make no difference if the water was salty enough. Barry, I don't think that's true.
3: I mean, you need a lot of salt.
0: The water would need to be almost entirely salt.
3: And probably by then the question would be saying is salt water. We just said water.
0: We just said water, didn't we?
3: Yeah, we did just say water.
0: Yeah, that was an assumption you made, Barry. So that's
3: love the science
0: on
3: backup, though.
0: You. Thanks, Paul. It's about in. That's about it for our program. PM's on the other side of the 6 o'clock news. Good evening.
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5: Good evening, Roxanne Fitzgerald with ABC News. A former Northern Territory parole worker who was caught helping a convicted killer flee his parole in Alice Springs has escaped time in prison. Emma Masters reports.
6: Samantha Alampi faced the Alice Springs Supreme Court today, where she'd previously pled guilty to attempting to pervert the course of justice. The court heard Alampi was employed to support the prisoner when he was released on parole, but became involved in a four-month relationship with a convicted killer. Chief Justice Michael Grant told the court Alampi assisted her client over 3 days in November 2024, when he removed his ankle monitor and intended to flee to Darwin. Chief Justice Grant sentenced Alampi to 16 months prison, but reduced the sentence to a 12 months intensive community correction order and 5 months of home detention.
5: The United Workers Union says Northern Territory corrections officers have again voted down a proposed enterprise agreement, despite what it describes as a pressure campaign from government. The union says officers were inundated with messages during the voting period, including emails, posters and screensaver notices encouraging them to support the deal. United Workers Union NT Secretary Irvina Early says officers felt threatened by the messaging.
7: So when you go into your screensaver, there's a whole message saying you must vote yes for this enterprise agreement or you won't get paid. Then there's constant emails telling them you need to do this, posters everywhere.
5: A Darwin business has been fined almost $6,000 after illegal fireworks were found in a raid. George Nicol reports.
8: NT WorkSafe has fined a Darwin business owner $5,844 after finding illegal fireworks in July last year. In the NT, fireworks are legal for 5 hours on July 1 to celebrate Territory Day. However, any leftovers need to be surrendered by midday the next day. NT WorkSafe says it conducted a search at the business after it was alerted to videos posted on social media of illegal fireworks being used dangerously. A quantity of fireworks were seized, including Roman candles and self-loading mortars, which have been officially banned in the Northern Territory since 2013. The business was fined for 3 breaches, including possessing explosives, using illegal fireworks and using fireworks in a way that could cause injury or damage to a property.
5: A mission to free a humpback whale, which became tangled up in commercial fishing ropes and buoys, has ended in success more than 48 hours after it was first spotted off the coast of Sydney. A marine rescue crew attached a tracker on the whale after it was noticed in distress on Saturday. National Parks whale expert Britt Anderson says it was travelling with 2 other escort whales, which were trying to protect it. She says the ropes were cut to set it free.
9: And then our crews followed that whale for a short amount of time after, just to make sure there was absolutely nothing left on. And we can confirm that all of the gear came off, all of the rope, all of the float were off the whale, and apparently it gave a couple of nice big blows with its escort and picked up a heap of speed, and they swam away into the distance.
5: Heading overseas, the Afghan Taliban says at least 38 civilians have been killed in Pakistani airstrikes. They say more than 160 people were also injured, with casualties including women and children. It comes after Pakistan's security forces say they killed at least 29 militants in ground and air operations along the border with Afghanistan. Pakistan's information minister has written on X that the action was launched in response to multiple militant attacks across the country, which have surged in recent years. And back home, former Western Bulldogs player Aidan O'Driscoll, who was retired by the AFL on medical grounds 2 years ago, says he had no idea how serious concussions could be. Four Corners has revealed that 33 Australian rules footballers, including 19 at the professional and semi-professional levels, have been diagnosed with the degenerative brain disease CTE. O'Driscoll suffered a serious head knock in his very first game at 18 years old and says he thought he'd be back on the field soon after.
10: I didn't understand CTE or really what a concussion could do in general to the brain. Obviously, I knew you can be concussed and then have a couple of weeks off and then get back into it. That's genuinely what I thought it usually meant.
5: And former New Zealand Olympian and businessman Les Mills has died at the age of 91. That's the latest.
11: Good evening and welcome to PM. I'm Samantha Donovan, coming to you from the lands of the Wurundjeri people of the Kulin Nation in Melbourne. Tonight, the Royal Commission on Anti-Semitism and Social Cohesion hears evidence that fake AI images are being used to spread racial hatred. Also, the Northern Territory considering giving 16-year-olds the right to carry capsicum spray, and AFLW star Chelsea Randall retires because of concussion concerns.
12: A few weeks ago, I joined in a tackle drill at training and experienced some starry vision. It was at that point that it became clear that my brain and body could no longer withstand minor bumps without experiencing issues related to concussion.
11: We start this evening with the latest from the Royal Commission on Anti-Semitism and Social Cohesion. And today, the well-known Australian businessman and philanthropist Stephen Lowy has told the inquiry he and his family have suffered sustained abuse online since the Hamas attacks on Israel on October the 7th, 2023. Our reporter Alison Shaw is following the inquiry.
13: Well, Sam, this two-week hearing block is all about anti-Semitism online. And Stephen Lowy, who is a prominent businessman, spoke to the commission today about the abuse he and his family have been subjected to since the October 7 Hamas attacks, which he described as having increased exponentially. Now, Stephen Lowy is a former co-CEO of Westfield. He's the deputy chairman of research centre, the Lowy Institute, and he's the son of Holocaust survivor and businessman Frank Lowy. So they're members of a very prominent Jewish Australian family. And today, Stephen Lowy said that in the past year, there had been more than 15,000 examples of very unpleasant items of online abuse that have been collected by his personal security team. He said that 200 individuals had been identified as being responsible for most of the material, and about 30 people had been referred to police for particularly ugly posts that his security team believed could then lead to physical violence. So the inquiry today was shown a number of comments on social media with examples of explicit calls for the murder of Frank Lowy and other Jewish Australians, and Stephen Lowy described these threats as disturbing and spoke about the psychological toll that this had taken on him and his family. So he urged the commissioner to recommend changes to regulation of social media platforms. He said it was incumbent on the government to put frameworks and legislation in place with real and tough measures to enforce them. And he said that although he was concerned his appearance at the commission today would trigger a spike in online abuse towards his family, he said he felt a very deep responsibility to appear. But this is a little bit of how he described his feelings with the anti-Semitism experienced online.
14: When I came back to Sydney, I felt I'd come back to a different country. I'd observed the television events of October the 9th at the Opera House, but even the night before, or the weekend of the nights before, you know, what was taking place in Western Sydney, the glorification of the most horrific killing of Jews since the Holocaust. It was a very difficult thing to stomach, seeing your own country, your own compatriots, acting in this way.
11: It's Royal Commission witness Stephen Lowy. And Alison, who else has given evidence today?
13: Well, Sam, today we also heard from two everyday Jewish Australians who were anonymous. Both were parents whose children had experienced targeted hate online on TikTok and on the app Discord. We also had another witness who was Israeli-Australian author Dr. Lee Kaufman. She was the administrator of a WhatsApp group of Jewish Australian creatives, and she spoke today to the commission about the effect that the public doxing of that group had on her. Doxing is when people's private or identifying information gets published maliciously online without their consent. But today, the first witness was Arsen Ostrovsky, who was a survivor of the Bondi Beach terror attack. And the council assisting Richard Lancaster SC said he was an extraordinary example of anti-Semitism online. So he was shot and injured at the terror attack at Bondi Beach, and he took a photograph of his injury. And when a friend shared that photo online with his permission, it went viral immediately, but it also became the subject of conspiracy theories that he had somehow faked those injuries, that the attack had been staged by Israel, and then began circulating AI-manipulated images that came from that original photograph and depicted Mr. Ostrovsky sitting with a makeup artist, having blood applied as though that terror attack had been faked. So Mr. Ostrovsky today described how surreal it was to see all this content spreading like wildfire, he said, on virtually every social media platform while he was sitting in hospital. This is how he described to the commission the impact that has had on him and his family.
15: The effect does take considerable emotional toll, to be told that you do not have the same rights, to be told that you are not a victim, to be told that you deserve this in some way. It not only humanizes you, not only tries to erase what happened to you, but what it does do is effectively incites any further violence.
11: Arsen Ostrovsky, a Bondi terror attack survivor, giving evidence to the Royal Commission today. Alison Chow, our reporter. After months of wrangling, Australia and Vanuatu have signed a landmark strategic pact in Canberra today. It's called the Nakamal Agreement. It was initially expected it'd be signed 10 months ago, but Vanuatu's Prime Minister pulled out of the signing ceremony and raised concerns his nation's sovereignty would be undermined by the agreement. Stephen Jedgetts is the ABC's foreign affairs reporter. Stephen, it sounds like these negotiations have been difficult. What compromises have the two sides made?
16: Well, Sam, the two countries have basically struck a compromise on two of the most sensitive issues, the issues that basically force this delay of some 10 months between the first version of the agreement and this second one. Now, the first one is on policing. Australia has always been uneasy about the presence of Chinese police in Vanuatu. It's worried about China using these police as a bit of a stalking horse for a more persistent security presence. And what it wants to do is use agreements like this to basically cap or ideally eliminate their presence in Vanuatu. Now, Vanuatu, under this agreement, still does have space for police from China to play a role, but it's committed under this agreement to essentially come to Australia first and to Pacific Island Forum member nations first if it needs policing assistance. It also reaffirms Australia's role as the key policing partner in Vanuatu. Perhaps the most interesting one, though, comes down to critical infrastructure. That's the ports, telecommunications and other sensitive bits of infrastructure where Australia believes the Chinese government is sniffing, in part because of security reasons. Now, The original agreement, the one that was initialed 11 months ago, had effectively a pretty blanket ban saying that there shouldn't be any third-party infrastructure investment in critical infrastructure that undermines national security. Now, that language is gone. Instead, there's more narrowly focused or watered-down language, which basically says that Vanuatu has to consult with Australia on any third-party investments in critical infrastructure. Let's take a listen to the Prime Minister, Anthony Albanese, describing what he sees as the benefits of this agreement.
17: We respect the right of all nations to make sovereign decisions about their engagement with other countries. But what this does do is to provide certainty for Australia that there will be no foreign military base, that we will prioritise policing cooperation with Pacific Island Forum members, something that we've asked for across the board, and that there'll be any consultation on any third-party engagements in critical infrastructure, and that critical infrastructure will be free from militarisation or foreign interference.
11: The Prime Minister, Anthony Albanese. And Stephen, what's the cost of this agreement going to be to Australian taxpayers?
16: Well, we understand it will be about $500 million. Now, the question is over what period of time, but the government isn't really providing much detail here, just saying, look, you'll have to wait until MIEFO, the mid-year budget update at the end of the year, to get the full details. But it is a substantial commitment that Australia is making, albeit over a fairly long period of time.
11: And I understand Vanuatu is still going ahead and likely to sign a pact with China. What's that going to involve?
16: Look, Vanuatu has been publicly at pains to say that this agreement, which is called the Nimele Agreement with China, that it doesn't have any security implications whatsoever. There was undoubtedly a bit of uncertainty about what that agreement might involve. But Jotham Nupat is absolutely adamant there are no security elements to it. It's focused purely on development cooperation. We don't yet know when it might be signed. I wouldn't be surprised if it isn't signed before too long. But Jotham Nupat said that when that does happen, or at some point, he will absolutely make the agreement public, saying that his government was in favour of transparency.
18: Nimele agreement is still an agreement that is yet to be signed once I get the clearance from Beijing. So currently, it is not yet signed. We will share the agreement. There's nothing to hide. Our government is transparent.
16: That's Jotham Nupat there, Sam, talking about that rather sensitive question of the Nimele agreement. It's safe to say that watching both the Nakamal and the Nimele run on dual tracks over the last few weeks and months has been a pretty powerful and vivid illustration of the way the so-called permanent contest in the Pacific is playing out, the opportunities that it offers for small Pacific states, but also some of the pitfalls that they have to navigate their way around.
11: Stephen Jedgetts is the ABC's foreign affairs reporter. To the war in the Middle East now, and after a number of airstrikes from both Iran and the United States, some American media outlets are now reporting the two sides have agreed to halt their attacks yet again to get the temporary peace deal back on track. Despite the ceasefire, Iran had hit vessels in the Strait of Hormuz, as well as sites in Bahrain and Kuwait, and the US had responded with strikes of its own. Alexandra Humphreys filed this report.
19: An Iranian missile is launched over the Strait of Hormuz at a time when ships trapped in a war zone for months are supposed to be finally getting out. Despite a ceasefire, the two sides have again been striking each other. Iran was furious that an operation to get trapped ships through the strait is being led without its supervision. And it struck at least two vessels moving through the route. Washington hit back, striking more than a dozen Iranian targets. And now Iran's launched missiles at US military sites across the Persian Gulf. US media is reporting the two nations have now agreed to pause the latest attacks and hold a meeting in Qatar tomorrow. Abbas Araghchi is Iran's foreign minister. He's adamant Iran must maintain full control over shipping through the strait.
20: Any interference in this matter, any attempt to establish new or separate arrangements from those currently being carried out by the Islamic Republic of Iran will only lead to further complications, delay the reopening of the Strait of Hormuz, and increase the level of tension. Just as over the past two nights, we witnessed incidents in the Strait of Hormuz that led to an increase in tension and confrontation.
19: The United Nations International Maritime Organization began an evacuation last week for vessels that have been trapped in the Persian Gulf for months. At least 115 ships have now been moved out. They've been using two temporary routes, one which hugs the coast of Oman. Iran says it's an unauthorized route. US Ambassador to the United Nations Mike Waltz warned Iran against trying to impose tolls on the strait.
21: This is in violation of international law. Even the Chinese government has said you cannot be taking tolls or fees. So they're completely isolated here. President Trump's not going to stand for it.
19: Emeritus Professor Amin Saikal is a Middle East specialist with the Australian National University.
22: Two issues have become a flashpoint in the ceasefire as well as in the process of negotiation. One is the Strait of Hormuz, that Iran wants to maintain its control of the passage, and the other is Israeli occupation of southern Lebanon and operations in that part of Lebanon. And I think both of them have the potential to derail the process of negotiations in reaching a final settlement between the United States and the Islamic Republic of Iran.
19: Amin Saikal believes Iran and the US are both making military decisions designed to boost their leverage at the negotiating table.
22: But at this point, I doubt very seriously that Iran will give up its control of the Strait of Hormuz, because that is the most important leverage that Iran has. And at the same time, it is very difficult to imagine that the Trump administration will back down on that issue. And that's going to be really the sticking point, along with Israel's occupation of southern Lebanon.
19: He argues it's in neither side's interest to reignite the conflict.
22: I think both sides are under enormous pressure, both domestic and international pressure, to bring this war to an end. But either side wants to really bring it to an end on its terms. And that is where really the problem is. But I think what is really needed is serious compromises on the part of both sides in order to make success of the current negotiations for a final deal.
19: The talks in Qatar include negotiations around the Strait of Hormuz, the removal of a US blockade on Iranian ports, as well as financial sanctions on Iran. They'll also discuss the future of Iran's stockpile of highly enriched uranium. The current 60-day ceasefire began 2 weeks ago.
11: Alexandra Humphreys. This is PM. I'm Samantha Donovan. You can hear all our programs live or later on ABC Listen. The Northern Territory government is considering giving 16-year-olds the right to carry capsicum spray for their personal protection. The controversial proposal comes as the territory is partway through a trial program that allows adults to buy and carry the spray. At the moment, Western Australia is the only Australian jurisdiction where people can legally carry capsicum spray under strict conditions. The Chief Minister's suggestion that the NT trial could be expanded to under 18s is alarming child protection workers, who fear it could lead to more violent crime. Oliver Gordon has more.
23: Trent Dewith is the director of Catherine Gun Shop Rod and Rifle, one of a handful of stores now selling capsicum spray to Territorians.
24: The smallest one is about as big as a lipstick sort of canister, and the bigger one would be half the size of a Rexona can.
23: The NT government has been running a trial since September last year, allowing law-abiding adults to buy the non-lethal spray. Trent Dewith says a number of his customers have made multiple purchases.
24: I have had several people use the spray. I think I've had four come back for a second purchase of it, and they have been in situations where it has saved them. One lady in particular was literally about to be mauled by a dog, and she was able to spray the dog to stop the dog from ripping her leg apart.
23: Today, the NT government's capsicum spray trial is back in the headlines after NT Chief Minister Leah Fenocchiaro didn't rule out expanding the trial so that 16-year-olds could take part.
0: I'm looking at it, and you know what, Katie? People thought it was a big call bringing it in, and I stared them all down, and the sky didn't fall in, and the world didn't explode, and everyone who thought it was the end of the universe because we're bringing in OC spray, I proved them wrong.
23: News the trial could be expanded to people under the age of 18 has angered Indigenous child protection worker and spokesperson for advocacy group Justice Not Jails, Natalie Hunter.
1: Who's going to secure when they're going to be fighting in gangs using pepper spray? But my other big concern is when we've got guards on buses that are strapped with guns and we have youth on that bus with pepper spray, what are the actions then?
2: Tell me specifically, what are you concerned about in that situation?
1: Well, that they'll pepper spray the guard with the gun to get at the gun. That's a concern.
23: Alice Springs Indigenous leader Michael Little understands why the government has allowed adults to buy OC spray.
3: There's a reason it was brought in, irrespective of whether it's good or bad, but it's there to prevent people from harming.
23: But he doesn't want this trial expanded to under 18s.
3: And if you look at the juvenile centres, they're full up with people who would just ache to get a hold of this stuff and just have it for fun, to be hurting people, ridiculing people. No, unnecessary, unneeded.
23: Back in Katherine, gun shop owner Trent DeWith doesn't have a view on whether the trial should be expanded so that 16-year-olds can buy capsicum spray. But he does think the current trial has worked.
4: It's not putting a dangerous weapon in the hands of someone who shouldn't have it, because there's checks in the background and there's cross-checking being done to make sure they shouldn't have it. The question should be asked is, how can you walk into a store and buy a crossbow or a knife without any identification, mate?
23: Western Australia is currently the only other Australian state or territory where people can carry OC spray under strict conditions. The NT government's 12-month trial is due to end in September.
11: Oliver Gordon reporting. Adelaide Crows star Chelsea Randall has announced she's retiring from the Australian Football League's women's competition because of fears repeated concussions have damaged her health. The 35-year-old says her vision has been affected after recent collisions during training. The news comes as the ABC's Four Corners program reveals the number of male AFL players diagnosed with the degenerative brain disease, CTE, is higher than previously reported. Kimberly Price filed this report.

0: desk, but it was so dark he almost needed another ABC torch to find his ABC torch.
1: Yeah. It's okay. A bit like needing your glasses to find
0: yes.
1: your glasses.
0: That, oh, my good. If only you knew how many times I find myself in that situation. Sometimes it is perilous. All right, you've got four categories to play and plenty of questions to go. Musicals, Shakespearean characters, Calculate This, or Creatures Great and Small. What would you like to choose?
1: None of them are really my area, but I'll try musicals.
0: Okay, fantastic. Nothing like a good musical, although a few of them are not coming to Adelaide.

0: stars.
1: Counting Crows, Mr. Jones on ABC Radio Adelaide, South Australia, Broken Hill and into the NT. It's Troy Sincock with you at 8:30 for another hour or so. Thank you so much for your enthusiasm online and calling me throughout the program. This is your show, so give me a buzz at any time, 1-300-222-891. Received a text message from George who says, good evening. I think using a pressure cooker can save time, money and reduce food wastage. Any vegetables that are getting a bit tired in the crisper can just be made into a nice soup or pottage. That's a really good thought, George. Thanks so much for your message. If you want to text me, 0467 922 891 is my telephone number. Let's take a look at the weather across South Australia. And morning fog possible, isolated light showers possible about central and eastern districts and developing about the far west in the evening. Maximum temperatures near average, tending about average in the north. North to northwesterly winds. Adelaide, tomorrow a shower or two with a minimum of 11.

0: Joni Mitchell on ABC Radio Adelaide, South Australia, Broken Hill and into the NT. You're with Troy Sincock filling in for Spence Denny, and I will be doing exactly the same again tomorrow night. So I hope you can join me again. We'll, of course, have the blockbuster quiz at 7 o'clock where you could win yourself an ABC Torch.
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4: ABC News with Melanie Scott. Ukrainian officials say four people have been killed and 21 injured in a Russian aerial strike on Dnipro in eastern Ukraine. The head of the local military administration says the strike destroyed a business premise. Ukraine's Air Force says it shot down 82 of 108 Russian drones launched in an overnight attack. Forecasters are warning heat is likely to build again from the start of next week in countries such as France and Germany that bore the brunt of the heat wave that's hit much of Europe in the past few days. Larry Butros reports.
5: After it scorched the Czech Republic and Hungary yesterday, now it's the turn of Croatia and Serbia to grapple with the heat wave. There are red alerts in Croatia's capital Zagreb and the popular tourist spots Split and Dubrovnik. The mercury is also expected to reach 39 Celsius in neighbouring Serbia. At the same time, firefighters are also battling forest fires in Croatia and Albania during what scientists say is Europe's most severe heatwave on record.
4: Venezuela's interim president says restoration efforts are progressing well following two major earthquakes which have killed at least 1,400 people and left more than 3,000 injured. Delcy Rodriguez says 75% of the region's electricity service has been recovered, while 68% of the water service has been restored. She says search and rescue efforts will also continue as crews work to find people alive among the rubble. Health officials in the Democratic Republic of Congo say there's been a sharp increase in infections and deaths from Ebola. The latest data shows 47 infections and 12 deaths were recorded on Saturday. That brings the total number of infections to more than 1,200, with 360 deaths since the outbreak was declared last month. Officials say there's a near $30 million shortfall in funds to fight the outbreak, and the World Health Organization warns without urgent resources, there's a

0: Hello in the Blue Mountains. It's Phil while at Fiji. I went out to the island where they filmed the Tom Hanks movie Castaway. Unfortunately, I didn't find Wilson. No. Well, that's a pity. And the Fiji roads are just awful outside the main town, says my texter. Well, this is often the case. This is often the case, is it not? A couple of other texters from a traveller perspective, don't do the islands. You're a captured audience and they charge accordingly. And John says, go to Nadi, stay somewhere on Denarau Island. It's the best. Last time we went, we virtually had a 100-metre pool to ourselves. There you go. All right, the delights of Fiji. Thank you, Jane from Kooyong. Yes, Guardians. Yes, Josh Butler did not complete the name of the new political party. It's Community Strong Australia. You are quite right. Jane says, I'm interested in facts and accuracy. So am I, Jane. So am I. Community Strong Australia. That is true. All right, we've got the Mighty Challenge coming up. 1-300-800-222. Give us a call. 1-300-800-222. If you would like to have a crack, we shall commence operations in the categories I shall reveal straight after the latest news.
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0: some great prizes again. Hopefully we have some lovely people here who are going to take them all away. We like to just give things away on the show. That's the sort of people we are here at Wheel of Fortune.
1: Yes, John Burgess. Very nice fella, John. I work with him, but worked in the same building with him. He was on a, you know, radio station that was owned by the radio station that I worked for some years ago. He was a nice fella. He didn't like the baby thing. But that came from another radio station, is that? Because he was the youngest bloke on air, and so that he got called baby because he was the youngest bloke. And so it kind of stuck all the way through. I don't think he really took to it. Question number 7. We're in games and game shows, Dave, if you like.
2: Yeah, let's keep going.
1: Which SBS quiz show was hosted by Julia Zemiro with Brian Nankervis as the scorer?
2: Jeepers Creepers Rock Quiz.
1: That's it.
3: And now, a quiz mistress who, despite beauty, brains and superstar status, is like a Trevor Chappell underarm delivery. Extremely grounded. A slice of heaven right here in the Gershwin Room, Julia Zemiro!
1: Yes, nice work. You've got 5 in a row, Dave. Nice, nice going. And that's it for games and game shows. So, you've answered all those questions. So, highest and lowest points, cutlery, the law, celebrities.
2: Let's go for highest and lowest points.
1: Highest and lowest points. The Zugspitzer. Stay with me, Dave. The Zugspitzer is the highest point of which European country?
2: I have no idea. Let's go Germany.
1: Correct. Very good. See, my excellent German pronunciation has given it to you.
2: Obviously.
1: Der Zugspitzer is the highest point of Germany. Question number 9.
2: Yep.
1: Well, that's 6 on the trot. Is there no end to it, Dave?
2: Oh, there's always an end to it. There's only 25 questions in the quiz and I didn't get the first few. That's being a bit too cocky. That's going to be my downfall. Anyway.
1: Question number 9, highest and lowest points. Staying here?
2: Yep. Yeah, sure. Yep.
1: Well, that's 6 on the trot. Is there no end to it, Dave?
2: Oh, there's always an end to it. There's only 25 questions in the quiz and I didn't get the first few. That's being a bit too cocky. That's going to be my downfall. Anyway.
1: Question number 9, highest and lowest points. Staying here?
2: Yep. Yeah, sure.
1: The Sunda Deep is the lowest point of which ocean? The Sunda Deep.
2: The Sunda Deep. I am going to take a punt because I don't know, but I'm going to say the Indian.
1: Correct. It is. It's the Indian Ocean. The Sunda Deep is the Indian Ocean. All right. Question number 10, highest and lowest points.
2: Mm-hmm. Yep.
1: Mount Bartlefrere is the highest point of which Australian state or territory?
2: Oh, well, I can knock out 1, 2, 3. I'll say South Australia.
1: Not South Australia.
2: Ah, very good.
1: All
2: thanks,
1: good
2: Phil.
1: Things come to an end, Dave. Good on you.
2: They always do.
1: See
2: you.
1: Bye. That's very good. Lorella says, Phil, it was your German pronunciation that gave it to me. It'd be a first, Lorella. It would be a first. Joyce from Perth has got the right answer here. Good on you. Yes. Paul from Plainlands has got the right answer as well. Ray in the Bay. Good. Yes. Robin has also got the right answer. Pandora from Sapphire Beach. Hello, Pandora.
4: Hello, Phil. How are you going? How was your weekend?
1: My weekend was pretty good. Yeah.
4: You didn't get up to any more gardening like you did last weekend?
1: No, it was too wet.
4: Is it raining your way?
1: Oh, yeah, it rained quite a bit, actually, yeah. Tried to get out and have a game of golf, no good, rain. Came home, sat and watched the rain. Got up, still rained. Got up, still raining. That's right. That's right, came home, watched golf on TV. That's right, couldn't play. That didn't go down too well domestically.

0: corrections orders that was signed up to 2 years ago. Meg Whitfield has more on this story.
1: Corrections Minister Paul Hamer says he's been alerted to an unacceptable error relating to the management of some offenders on community corrections orders, signed between April 2024 and May this year. The ABC understands staff responsible for signing off on and processing paperwork had a title change 2 years ago, but the documents continued to be processed under the old job title, which prompted concerns some directions or contraventions may be invalid. Mr. Hamer says the legislation to rectify this will apply retrospectively, and that the original conditions on community corrections orders issued by the court remain valid.
0: And the Sydney Swans have suffered an injury blow, with forward Joel Amati set to miss the remainder of the AFL's home and away season with an Achilles tendon injury.
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5: And it's 6 minutes past 3 o'clock, 6 minutes past one in WA, 24 minutes to three in South Australia and in the Northern Territory. We're talking this morning about young adult literature. So what did you read as a young adult? Give us a call, 1300 800 222. Sarah May Cox, coordinator of book clubs with Little Book Room in Melbourne, is our guest this morning. Sarah, we'll go straight to calls. There's plenty of other things that we can talk about as far as young adult literature is concerned. Paddy, hello.
6: G'day, mate. How you going?
5: You've been on the truck and you got home already.
6: Yeah, mate. Yeah, pulled up and I rang on the way home and, back at the ranch now, mate. So I'm happy.
5: Time for a sleep. Tell us what you wanted to mention.
6: When I was a kid, my mum was a school teacher and, I read The Secret Seven and Ian and Pauline and Bight and stuff and fairy tales and this, that and the other. But I got a bit sick of that as I got older and I said to mum, I want to read something other than this. And she said, righto, well, you're going to read the World Book Encyclopedia. And anyway, like being a school teacher, and this is a case of why, and it's because I told you so, and that's a full, explanation.
5: Yeah.
6: And anyway, so, yeah, I got 2 weeks to read, the A and then 2 weeks to read the B. And I went right through and read the whole lot, including the yearbooks. But when I finished each one, I'd actually get about a 50 question quiz. And if I got it wrong, I had to reread that one again.
5: What did you get out of it, though? Did you in the end, enjoy it?
6: Look, I did. I hated it initially, but then Mum said, you'll thank me for it later.
5: Yeah.
6: And I went through and, like I said, I've read the entire thing through at least twice. You get a sticker on the front cover with the initial. Mum initialed it to show that you've read it. And but my level of broad knowledge now, it's unbelievable.
5: I'm telling you, I'd have you at a quiz night any day, Paddy.
7: And do you prefer reading non-fiction now, or do you like fiction equally?
6: No, I'm always one for educating myself, and I don't drive trucks because it's the only job I can get. I'm 62 years old and I drive trucks now because I can do it nearly with my eyes shut.
5: Look, Paddy, thank you. And it's an interesting thing, though, Sarah, because for teenagers, for young boys or young men, they quite like to be reading non-fiction.
7: Non-fiction. Yeah, they do. Yeah. Because you don't have to deal with all the characters and the character arcs and all those themes. You just jump in straight, in and out. Yep.
5: A couple of texts. Puberty Blues, eye opener for to be reading non-fiction.
7: Because you don't have to deal with all the characters and the character arcs and all those themes. You just jump in straight, in and out. Yep.
5: A couple of texts. Puberty Blues, eye-opener for many that led Shelter's lives. Puberty
7: absolutely.
5: Blues, and that was, that was teenagers reading about teenagers.
7: It was. And it sort of accompanied a book, I don't know if you read it, called Go Ask Alice. We thought that was
5: de
7: rigueur reading in year seven for me. And it was like, I'm never doing drugs.
5: Catherine has said Bridge to Terabithia.
7: Oh, yeah, fantastic.
5: Still moves me 35 years later, says Pat.
7: Because it's brilliant. Catherine Patterson, brilliant writer. And it was dealing with, it was dealing with young adult characters, but dealing with loss and friendship and healing and grieving, they're universal themes. You don't have to be a young adult to want to read about that.
5: Liz has asked, what type of reading would you recommend for a 12-year-old with ADHD who loses interest but wants to read? Can I make a suggestion first, Sarah?

Mark Cohen and Walking in Memphis. If you want to join us as we take a look at Elizabeth and John MacArthur on the program this morning, 1300 800 222, the significant role that they played in Australian history, as we take a look at them in profile, give us a call, because shortly we'll be having a chat with Professor Alan Atkinson, who's the author of a book called Elizabeth and John, The MacArthurs of Elizabeth Farm. If you want to be part of that conversation, then I suggest you give us a ring right now.

0: ordered from the top down. Instead, it can only be nurtured from the bottom up.
1: Iran says it has no talks scheduled with the US in the coming days, ahead of a delegation from Washington arriving in Qatar. John O'Wakely has more.
2: US President Donald Trump earlier wrote on social media that Iran has requested a meeting and that it'll be held in Qatar's capital, Doha. The White House later announced that it would be sending its top envoys, Steve Witkoff and Jared Kushner, for technical talks. Iran's foreign ministry spokesperson, Esmail Baghaei, says Iran will send a delegation to Qatar this week, but it has no relation to the US officials visiting the country and that there are no scheduled talks with Washington in the coming days. He added that Tehran is yet to start negotiations for a final deal, as it's waiting for certain items on the Memorandum of Understanding with the US to be implemented.
1: The US Supreme Court has blocked President Donald Trump from his attempts to fire a governor of the Federal Reserve after he had accused her of mortgage fraud. The case will now return to lower courts, which have agreed that Governor Lisa Cook is likely to win her legal challenge against Donald Trump's effort to fire her and have let her remain on the Fed's board. Ms. Cook has welcomed the decision, writing in a statement that the central bank ought to be aligned with its mission and not to political pressure. Political analysts say a new strategic pact signed between Prime Minister Anthony Albanese and his Vanuatu counterpart is ultimately a win for Australia. Following months of negotiations, the Nakamal Agreement has been signed after it was delayed when Vanuatu raised concerns about its sovereignty. While Vanuatu must now consult Australia over third-party investment in critical infrastructure, Australia won't have veto powers. However, Pacific Islands Program Director at the Lowy Institute, Oliver Nabito, says the pact works in Australia's favour anyway.
3: Considering the whole document, there are some key strategic areas and levers that Australia can lean on, as well as to incentivise the turn away from third parties like China or anyone else. And that's sort of in the area of climate change, economic cooperation as well, which features heavily within the agreement.
1: The Australian Transaction Reports and Analysis Centre says new anti-money laundering laws will help curb criminal activity. From July the 1st, real estate agents, lawyers and accountants will have to raise the alarm on suspected money launderers or risk fines worth millions of dollars. AUSTRAC estimates criminals linked to China laundered $1 billion through Australian real estate in 2020 alone. The centre's Deputy Chief Executive of Regulation, Katie Miller, says that law enforcement must have the cooperation of employees in the real estate sector.
4: We're not asking real estate agents, lawyers and accountants to stop money laundering. We understand that organised crime are very clever. They will try every gap that they can find, which is why it's so important that these professions come into our regulatory scheme so we can plug these gaps.
1: And the Brisbane Broncos NRL club say that winger Josiah Carapani will not be considered for selection in their match against Cronulla this weekend following a drink-driving incident. The club says the 24-year-old was stopped by Queensland police on the Pacific Motorway around 7 o'clock on the morning.
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11: Good morning and the time, 6 minutes past five, 6 minutes past three in WA and 24 minutes to five in South Australia and in the Northern Territory. I just wanted to thank you for your text that you've been sending in. They're lovely and I really do appreciate it. I just wanted to mention this one from Mike in Lake Mac, who said, all the best, we'll miss you with your new exciting chapter, your silent friend. it says here. And thank you for that, because I also wanted to recognise the people that don't ring and don't text and how significant that you are to this program and have been for a long period of time. So

0: Things of Stone and Wood and Share the Wine. Hi, Matt. I'm Trevor. I'm not a regular caller, but I've been listening for 15 years driving trucks across Australia. You've done millions of miles with me, and thank you for all the other kind things that you've written there as well. Thank you, Matt. And I should also point out that Caroline and Deb, who have been running the Overnights Facebook site for such a long time and done a terrific job doing that, they will be there at the night of the museum, so it'll be really good to see them. And you get the opportunity to meet them as well, because they're a significant part of this program as well. News is coming up shortly after this little tune from Paul Kelly.
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Good morning to you. Tuesday the 30th of June. And yeah, some sad news, but also kind of exciting for him as well. Trevor Chappell announced his retirement earlier this morning after 26 years of keeping Australia's Night Owls company. That may have been you as well if you're a shift worker, maybe a little bit of an insomniac, or perhaps you just find yourself awake in the middle of the night and you'd hear the dulcet tones, because he does have some quite dulcet tones, old Trevor Chappell. But announcing his retirement from ABC overnight, just earlier this morning, he was keeping me company for the last 6 months as I was driving into the office in the wee hours of the morning. So some sad news, but also kind of exciting as well. I know he wants to go and do

0: held by the Aboriginal Sea Company, and Tyson says it provides opportunities to a lot of people in the region.
1: I've got some families that work there at the sea farm, cousins, uncles, brother-in-law, like a community effort. These all Aboriginal blokes working at the sea farm company. They're really proud of it. They're saying, keep it up, keep doing what you're doing. One day you'll make it.
0: There aren't many job opportunities in places like Whatair, and the Sea Farmers Project means people like Joel Martin can stay home and work on the local land and seas. This is a big improvement on Joel's previous work.
1: Picking up kids in the morning for school, then when the school finished, pick them up, drop them back off at home.
0: Is this better than that?
1: Yeah.
0: For people like Tyson Crocombe, getting a job at the Whatair Sea Farmers means having employment for the first time ever.
1: I wasn't really working. Sea farming is my first job.
0: How does that feel?
1: Makes me feel good, proud.
0: The guys I met in Darwin are still young. They're in their 20s, but they're already inspiring the next generation of people who are looking for work in the seafood sector. Tyson says English is not the first language for most people in Whatair, and he tells young people it's the most important skill they need to land a job with the sea farmers.
1: Skill, kids. We get that a lot. You gotta finish school first, get some English, and then you can start work. That's the main thing, English.
0: Another one of the sea farmers, Ben Dutinga, was one of the first students to complete Year 12 at the local Whatair school for more than 10 years when he graduated back in 2020.
2: Well, I was in school and I finished school there, Port Kings, Whatair. I graduated and I was starting to look for to get a job. Well, my first job, I didn't like it because it wasn't my thing.
0: The project is also set to grow. Johnson Katura from the local Tamara Development Corporation coordinates the Whatair Sea Farmers. He says they're building a shop to sell more seafood to local people and an aquaculture facility based on blacklip oysters to diversify the operation.
3: A lot of the catch at the moment, especially for the mud crabs, we are sending it to Darwin. But we are going to be opening a seafood shop in Whatair. So some of our catch will go into community so the local mob can buy it. The rest will come to Darwin. And for the oysters, we are still at a level where it's still in development. So maybe in about 1 or 2 years, we'll officially and commercially sell our oysters.
0: Johnson says running the program in one of the most remote parts of the territory is a big challenge.
3: You cannot throw out the challenges that you work with in community. Accessibility is only for 6 months a year. In the wet season, you cannot drive there, so you only have to fly. So for people who are in this industry, it's hard for us to sort of bring our catch into the market timely. Of course, there has not been a lot of training in, for example, in the aquaculture space. So part of the initiative and this program was to start training. So part of our culture as sea farmers is capacity building. We train a lot of the local people when they come to work with the sea farmers. So all that was not there before sort of became a challenge because at the end of the day, we would not be able to do our job if we did not have the skills.
0: Johnson hopes this program is a source of pride for people in Whatair.
3: I think everybody should be proud of what the people in Whatair are doing. They have a very beautiful country. They are beautiful people. There is opportunity in the aquaculture sector in that place, and I think our resources should be focused there. And they will see the results.
4: That was Johnson Katura speaking with Tom Robinson there.
5: Hey, all you listeners. This is Barb from Darwin. I'm an underground truck driver at Tanami Gold Mine working with Newmont. 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
4: Coming up to 21 minutes past 6 a.m. this morning, you're listening to the Northern Territory Rural Report. It's time to take a look at the weather. A weak ridge remains over northern parts of the territory today. A trough will move into the far southwest overnight and into Wednesday morning, and then through central districts on Thursday. A slight chance of showers today over the Simpson, increasing to a slight to medium chance over the Top End, Carpentaria and Barkly districts. Mostly sunny over the Lasseter district and partly cloudy elsewhere. Possible morning fog over the eastern Arnhem and eastern Carpentaria districts, as well as the southwest Simpson. It'll be 33 degrees in Katherine today, partly cloudy in Yundamu, 27 in Alice and Jervois too, 34 in Timber Creek up north, 34 in Kakadu and Jim Jim Falls, and a sprinkle of rain possible, as we heard there in the Darwin rural area. Morning shower or two in Howard Springs is the forecast, with a maximum temperature of 31 degrees. And just quickly, there's been a bit of seismic activity overnight across the territory. At 2:40 a.m, a magnitude 2.6 earthquake was detected in Papunya, about 240 kilometres northwest of Alice Springs. Then, just after 5 a.m., about 15 hours' drive up the Stuart, a 2.9 magnitude earthquake was detected in Minyeri. So if you felt those, send us a message or a text, 0487 991057. Let us know if you felt that earthquake. Now, if you've even got a passing interest in sports, you're probably aware that college sports like American football and basketball are big business in the United States. And while you've likely heard of Alabama football or Kentucky basketball, did you know there's also competitive college rodeo? Well, Jack Armstrong is one young Australian looking to make a name in the States as he heads over to Texas in a few weeks to start his life as a student athlete. Charles Geary spoke to Jack at the Brunette Races over the weekend to find out more.
6: G'day, my name's Jack Armstrong and I'm from Inverell, New South Wales. So I'm on my way to Clarendon, Texas on the 16th of August to a college over there to study welding and go riding saddle broncs.
7: So you've gotten a bit of a scholarship over there. Tell us how that came about, be able to go to college for saddle bronc riding.
6: So I've been riding since 23, only seriously sort of since 25. Been trying to get into it, and I just got on to a college over there from a school I did the start of the year with Champion Living.
7: Got on to this college. Now talk to us a little bit about your rodeo background. How did you get into the sport, and what's gotten you to stick around for, I guess, wanting to go over to the States now?
6: So I've always sort of been around rodeo and western sort of world. Like, I grew up camp drafting on horses, and I sort of never really took much interest until I came up north and sort of we just had a bit of a go at everything, and I just really love saddle broncs and the horses and thought I'd try and get a lot better and get into it. And I just think it's fun as, and it's the coolest thing.
7: Heading over to the States now, tell us about what you're hoping or what you're thinking this college programs looks like. Have you spoken to your coaches over there much about it?
6: Yep, so I got onto the coach through recommendations from some people at a school at the start of the year, and I've spoken to him on Facebook and phone call. Yeah, so hopefully we'll have two, three buckouts a week plus rodeos, and put a fair bit of time into gym and spur boards, and the aim is just to get a lot better at saddle bronc, get as good as I can, put a lot more time and effort into it.
7: Why the move over to America? Obviously, there's a few circuits here. Why the move over to, I guess, more dedicated to it in a college sense?
6: Mainly, I want to go to a college rodeo because there are coaches there to help me improve, and that's what I'm looking for, to fix little issues and, like, technical issues. And also, just the fact I can get on a lot of better quality horses and a lot more of them. So it's good in Australia, but the Americans just live for it, and that's the place to go.
7: Tell us a bit about some of the competition you'll be facing over there. Rodeo in America, it's pretty serious business.
6: So I'm not sure yet. From what I've heard, there's pretty big competition over there, but with any luck, I'll put in the effort, and it should work out. Hopefully I'll do my best, and I think it'll be tough, but it should be good. I'm excited.
7: You hear and you see the footage and the videos of college football in America and college basketball, and, you know, how people really get around that college sporting sense, and the students there as well. Are you kind of looking forward to that campus aspect as well as of American college sporting life?
6: Yeah, I'm so excited. I'm keen to meet a heap of people over there and get a few contacts. I'm just keen to be around a heap of like-minded people with the rodeo on, and just heap of people that want to get better and do well. And yeah, I'm really excited. Just help each other forward.
7: You're here at Brunette Downs now. Tell us about your connections to the north and how you've ended up here.
6: So I've always sort of was going to go up north after school, and I came to work for AAco Ricky J. Morrison up in 2023, and I sort of been connected to it ever since. I just love the lifestyle, and yeah, it's just awesome working cows, and yeah, it's just awesome.
7: Finally, mate, this definitely going to be a few people here who are keen on rodeo, or keen to get better at rodeo. This college aspect, this college avenue might be pretty new. It's news to me when I found out about it. What would you tell to people who are maybe looking at exploring this or as a way to get better at rodeo?
6: Biggest thing is just talk to everyone. Everyone's really good in the rodeo industry. It's all, everyone's happy to help, and yeah, and just be willing to put the effort in. If you want to get better, the biggest thing I can say is put the effort in, put the time in, because otherwise I found out you just get hurt. Like, I've been hurt my shoulder when I was just mucking around. As soon as I started putting a lot more time and effort into it, that's when my riding's really improved. And just ask, talk to everyone. Everyone's lovely. Everyone wants to help. It's yeah, really good industry.
4: That's soon-to-be college rider Jack Armstrong, rodeo rider, speaking with Charles Geary at the Brunette Races. There was a bit of rodeo going on there on Friday night. I've published some images on the ABC Northern Territory website if you want to check them out. And Jack, as we heard there, is about to head over to Texas in a few weeks to start life as a student athlete, a college rodeo rider.
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4: Just repeating, as we mentioned earlier in the weather there, there were a couple of earthquakes across the Northern Territory early this morning. The first one was at around 2:40 a.m. at a depth of 10 kilometres in Papunya, the community 240 kilometres northwest of Alice Springs. And then a second one at 12 minutes past 5 a.m. in Minyeri. That one was 2.9 in magnitude. So if you've felt either of those little quakes overnight, give us a call, 1300 057 222, or send us a text at 0487 991 057. That's all we've got time for this morning on the Rural Report. Thanks very much for joining me this morning. For more rural stories from right across the territory, make sure you tune into the Country Hour from 12:30 p.m. today. If you'd like to listen back to this program, maybe you want to listen to the Sea Farmer's story again from Tom Robinson or any others, you can do so via the ABC Listen app. But for now, it's time to head across to the newsroom.

0: A missing man and safety urged ahead of Territory Day. Good morning, I'm Victoria Ellis with ABC News. Northern Territory Police say they're concerned for the welfare of a missing 67-year-old man who was last seen in Alice Springs yesterday afternoon. Overnight Watch Commander Paula Dooley-McDonald says Brian Forrester was last seen yesterday afternoon leaving a premises on Gap Road and has not been found overnight. She says Mr. Forrester is a slim build at 175 centimetres tall, 90 kilograms, and was last seen wearing thongs, a blue beanie and hoodie, and a black tracksuit pants. Anyone with information is urged to contact police. The member for Gwadja says Qantas axing its flights from Melbourne to Alice Springs, combined with the closure of multiple businesses and events, means the town needs an anchor to draw people in. Last week, Qantas announced it will indefinitely suspend direct flights between Alice Springs and Melbourne, raising concerns for locals and tourism operators who say the service was a critical component of the industry, which has been struggling since COVID-19. Territory Labor's Chancey Paik says there needs to be a major tourism investment, such as a First Nations cultural hub, or turning Alice Springs into an adventure capital, celebrating landscape.
1: It can feel pretty depressive when you're starting to see this stuff, and what's the future of our town? You know, how do we continue to see this place as a strong, vibrant, a place that we can be?
0: The Northern Territory Royal Life Saving Society is calling on the federal and territory governments to do more to keep swimming pools in remote areas open. Their new Sustaining Remote Swimming Pools report found infrastructure facility deteriorating, with 9 out of the 19 pools across the territory more than 30 years old. The report also says 68% of pools owned by regional councils are often under-resourced, with high staff turnover. The Royal Life Saving Society NT Executive Director, Floss Roberts, says they want more to be done.
2: We really need to have an operational support model that they can access so that then they can afford to open their pools, make improvements, but address the issues before they became major issues.
0: The Northern Territory Government says more than 3,000 people have purchased OC spray since its 12-month trial began last

0: the government claiming the trial a success. 41 prohibited buyers have been identified by police and 62 canisters seized. One person has also been charged with unlawful use of the spray. The government says it is reviewing the trial and will soon decide whether to make the use of OC spray in the NT permanent. Chief Minister Leah Fnocchiaro said yesterday she was also considering lowering the legal age of use from 18 to 16.
1: WorkSafe says Territorians should follow the law and prioritise safety while celebrating Territory Day tomorrow. The approved period for buying fireworks is between 9 a.m. and 9 p.m. tomorrow, and they can be used between 6 and 11 o'clock tomorrow night. All fireworks must be disposed of before midday on Thursday. WorkSafe is urging anyone with unused or defective fireworks to contact them and not to put them in the bin. The Northern Territory's container deposit scheme is expanding to include more beverage containers, including wine and spirit bottles, as well as milk containers. From tomorrow, eligible containers of up to 3 litres will be worth a 10-cent refund under changes aimed at incentivising recycling and reducing landfill. Envirobank manager Director Narelle Anderson says the expansion should make the scheme clearer and more useful for households.
2: First of all, pretty much everything now that goes in your recycling bin can be recycled through the scheme, with the exception of jam jars. So it definitely means that a lot more material can be diverted from landfill and additional opportunities for people to cash in.
1: The federal government has announced tougher rules to crack down on a growing trade in off-the-shelf NDIS providers. Off-the-shelf, rather. Pre-registered shell companies are for sale on social media as a way to avoid the full registration and audit processes that will soon be mandatory. NDIS Minister Jenny McAllister says the changes will provide tighter scrutiny.
3: The minute a person with a business knows that a sale is likely to take place, they're required to notify the Commission.
1: And that's the latest in ABC News.
4: Regan.
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8: Good morning. Across the centre and the Barclay on ABC Alice, it's 25 to 7 on a Tuesday morning. We're on the cusp of June, heading into July, the 30th of June today. That morning warmth didn't last long yesterday in Alice. The minimum was 11 degrees. Right now it's 6.4 and feels like 5.6 at the airport. It's quite a storm yesterday as well. It came over Yallara, sort of over the weekend. Then it hit us yesterday morning. A serious downpour. There was a beautiful dark cloud band that came from Yallara. It rocked over Hermannsburg and Darre and then into Alice Springs yesterday. So at Alice at the airport, it's 6.4 right now. At Tennant Creek, it's still quite warm, 18.4 degrees. And at Yallara, it is 6.1 degrees right now down there. I was looking at the forecast. Now, obviously, the show is later this week, kicking off on Friday and Saturday. I can tell you now, Saturday, 4th of July, showers expected, possible rainfall, 1 to 15 millimetres, a chance of 80% there. Cold as well. Minimum of 6 with a max of 14 degrees. That is a forecast about a week out. Let's hope things can change for the show here in Alice. It's 24 to 7 this morning. Now, I spoke to police earlier. You heard in the news there's concern for welfare for a 67-year-old man. He was last seen at the intersection of Larapinta Drive, heading out on Larapinta Drive on foot with CCTV. I'll give you an update on that and a chat I had with the Overnight Watch Commander this morning. Heading into the 1st of July tomorrow, obviously it's Territory Day. We'll be chatting about that after 7 with our local fireys. It's probably a day that puts them pretty on edge. I want to see what they think of Territory Day as well. But from tomorrow, life will get a bit more expensive. Today is the last day of the full fuel excise cut. So the 50% discount, which has knocked 32 cents off each litre of petrol and diesel at the Bowser, will drop back to 16 cents for the next month until the 2nd of August, before tapering off altogether, which means prices on fuel will probably go up around 16 cents from tomorrow. We saw how instantly it had an impact as well when it was first introduced. Also, the heavy vehicle road user charge, which is

been free, fully cut since April, will rise to 16 cents per litre until August for the next month. Also, power bills will go up tomorrow by 5.3%. So I'm being the bearer of bad news here, but this stuff is imminent and it's happening tomorrow. We heard in estimates from the Treasurer, Bill Yan, that Power and Water will be increasing power bills with the NT government by 5.3%. Some good news, though, something you've been hearing in the news and on the radio, the container deposit scheme is being expanded. It'll include bottles or containers up to 3 litres. Now, I'd like to know, do you recycle cans and bottles? Do you use the container deposit scheme? I took a bin to the shed. So there's obviously the Envirobanks in town, and there's a shed down south near the airport. I took a full bin, a wheelie bin there on the weekend. That's not a weekly trip. That was months of work. And I got over $100 of cans, of money back on the container deposit scheme. I don't know what to do with all that money. I don't want to spend it all at once, but I might buy some furniture or might have a dinner for my share house. Do you use the container deposit scheme? I'd love to know. How do you go about it as well? What do you do with your money? It's nice getting that little bit of money. Could afford you your next coffee, or you can put it into an investment fund, or you can save it. I'd love to know that if you are using the scheme, and if this is good news for you about the scheme being expanded to include 3 litre bottles and cartons as well. On 0487 99 1057. Time to head into the vault now. The world record was set on this day for the longest applause by or for Placido Domingo. It might have been broken since, but this was for a performance in 1991. It was after he sang the Verdi opera Otello at the Vienna State Opera. Here's him singing with the three tenors. Love you.

Placido Domingo playing with Pavarotti there as well, and the three tenors performing at their concert. On this day, the record was set for the longest applause that went to Placido Domingo. It was 101 curtain calls for the audience, and they applauded for 1 hour and 20 minutes. I don't know if I could stick around for that long. Also on this day, Michael Phelps is turning 41. He's the most decorated Olympian of all time with a total of 28 medals. Here's Loudon Wainwright 3. It's the swimming song.

0: Loudon Wainwright III with the swimming song for Michael Phelps' birthday. Most decorated Olympian of all time. 28 medals, 23 gold medals in the pool. Just incredible. By far the greatest swimmer of all time. Up next, I'll give you your options in the face-off.
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0: I still want to know, do you recycle your cans and bottles in the container deposit scheme? Where do you go? Maybe you go to the one in town. There's also the shed down near the airport. You've got to use those bags you can get from the library and elsewhere for the EnviroBank containers in town. But what do you do? How do you go about, do you collect your cans and bottles, put them aside, after a few drinks, and then claim it a bit later? How much money do you get each time you go? Or do you make the effort? Maybe you make the effort to pick up cans, and you'll find a few, let's be honest, around town to turn in and make a buck at the EnviroBank or the with the cash for container deposit scheme. It's been expanded today to include 3-litre bottles and containers. I'd like to know what you do with the money as well. Do you save it? Do you spend it? The other day I took a whole wheelie bin worth of cans, and there might have been a few wine bottles in there that probably weren't allowed to be, down to the shed down south near the airport. I got over $100 for my haul. It was great. A good haul of booty that came back that I might spend for the house, I think. It's a house effort, really. It's 6:45 this morning. Your face-off options. The first one is for Glenn Shorrock, who's turning 82 today. He's the lead vocalist for a few bands, including the Little River Band.

Would you like to hear LRB after 7? Glenn Shorrock, their lead singer, turning 82, who's also the lead vocalist for Twilights and Axiom, two local bands as well. You can vote for LRB, though, on 0487 99 1057. Or here's a 2-for-1 for the face-off. Cher married musician Greg Allman on this day in 1975. Go for Cher.

Oh, go for the Allman Brothers. They don't get a show in the face off very often. Greg Allman is your third option, or you can go with Sher or Little River Band for Glenn Shorrock's birthday as well on 0487 991 0057. Next, we'll go to the police report I spoke about this morning with Paula Dooley McDonald. First, though, I want to get to some World Cup results that have happened overnight. We've got a World Cup sweep going on here with the ABC Alice Breakfast Show. Now, on right now is Germany versus Paraguay, which means Jeff and Kay Myers, good morning. You are versing Yvette in the round of 32 knockout. Good luck to you both.

0: close. Then overnight, or yesterday afternoon it was, Susie and Gillen won against Jude M. That was Canada versus South Africa, 1-0. Now, just this morning, Marnie, playing for Brazil, beat Hal, who was Japan. Japan actually opened with the first goal. They were 1-0. Brazil tied it, and then Brazil got another one to finish. Bad luck, Hal, but great fight from Japan this World Cup. But Marnie, from or playing with Brazil, goes through to the round of 16. I'll keep you updated across the World Cup sweep as we go on through the knockout rounds. Just before the show, though, I chatted with the Overnight Watch commander, Paula Dooley-McDonald, about concern for welfare for a man aged 67 who went missing yesterday afternoon.
1: Yeah, we're conducting inquiries in relation to the whereabouts of 67-year-old Brian Forrester. Brian was last seen yesterday afternoon after leaving a premises off Gap Road in Alice Springs. He's described as wearing thongs, green, blue, bluish-coloured beanie, a blue hoodie, black tracksuit pants with a red emblem on the thigh. He was reported missing to police yesterday afternoon, and after inquiries overnight and during evening shift have failed to locate his whereabouts. He's described as being slim-build, approximately 175 centimetres tall and approximately 90 kilos. And we're urging anyone who may have seen anybody fitting Brian's description to contact police on 131444 or Crime Stoppers.
0: Okay, can you remind me where he was last seen?
1: He left the premises on Gap Road, and we've tracked CCTV through the CBD and last seen at the intersection of Larapinta Drive.
0: Do we know which direction he was heading?
1: It appeared at the intersection that he was heading outbound on Larapinta Drive.
0: Okay. On foot?
1: Yes.
0: Okay. Paula, anything else to report from overnight policing?
1: Nothing to report from overnight.
0: There's Overnight Watch Commander Paula Dooley-McDonald speaking with me a bit earlier. Keep getting your votes in on the face-off on 0487 991 0057. Also chatting about the deposit container scheme that expands to, well, tomorrow, isn't it? 3 litres, 3 litre cartons of milk or bottles will now be included, and you can get 10 cents back on those as well. Graham in TC, good morning. You said, "Hi, Will. I've been saving wine and spirit bottles for about 6 months since the original announcement." That's a really good effort. Got about 5 milk crates worth. Also saved about half a bale, wow, of juice and milk containers. Use the cash from current recycling for a carton of beer. That's proper recycling, isn't it? It goes back into the beer. Bottle of bourbon or go out for a dinner every couple of months. Oh, Graham in TC, thank you. It sounds like you've got a massive stash there ready to go when it's properly announced or it rolls out tomorrow that you're allowed to cash in those 3 litre containers.
2: 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Weather.
0: Sally Cutter is from the Bureau of Meteorology. Good morning, Sally.
3: Good morning.
0: We had a good cloud band yesterday morning. It hit Alice pretty hard. We got quite a downfall. I think I've got 5.4 millimetres in the gauge, 5.2 millimetres in the airport gauge.
3: Yeah, if you're looking around the sort of the catchment of the Todd, we had 7.5 at Schwartz Crescent, a bit further south, 6 at Hugh River, but also 6 millimetres at Mount Lloyd. We've ended up with 5.2 at the airport. Wiggly Gorge has had 5, Big Dipper as well, 5, Bond Springs Turnoff, 4, Collier Creek, 5, Bond Springs, 2, Mount St Charles, 1, and you head up to Territory Great Point, 4.
0: Okay, was that the same cloud band that had gone through, hit Yallara on the weekend?
3: Yeah, yep.
0: Okay.
3: Yeah, so everything's sort of cleared off, but we are going to see a return late in the week.
0: I was going to say.
3: Yep, so we've got a few days to dry out.
0: Interesting. Things much colder this morning. Yesterday was really warm because the minimum was 11 degrees, but what are temperatures like this morning?
3: Okay, Alice Springs, we've got down to 6.2. We were seeing some reduced visibility, so there might have been a little bit of mist around.
0: Okay.
3: But the fact that you haven't had that big heavy cloud decks help cool things down. Yallara's got down to 6 as well, Territory Grape 7.5. Tennant Creek, 17.8, so a little bit warmer up there. And that was actually just before midnight as well, so it's just sort of hovered around. It's 18.4, so it's just hovered around that 18-degree mark most of the night.
0: Yeah, things seem pretty consistent for temps for the rest of the week. What's today going to look like?
3: Okay, so for today, we'll start down at Yallara. we're looking at a top of 22 there and sunny, and it's going to be sunny right through to Thursday, so 21, maybe dropping down to 19, 10 degrees tonight, then 21 tomorrow. If you're in Alice Springs, 27 today, so it's going to be pretty warm until we get, we've got multiple troughs coming through, so some cooler air does get in. It's down at Yulara and Alice Springs on Thursday, dropping down to 24, and top of 27, 13 to 26 tonight, the Thursday, 18 to 24. And if we head up to into the Barkly, Tennant Creek, 30 degrees for the next couple of days and partly cloudy. They might see a little bit of rain on the Thursday, Friday. And up in Elliot, we're looking at 32 up there.
0: Okay. Well, it's an interesting time. It seems like there's a bit happening. I mean, we've just had this drop of rain. Now, if I look forward towards the weekend, we have our show here on Friday and Saturday, Sally. So Saturday's looking pretty wet, according to the forecast.
3: Yeah. It could be wetter if you were further west, but yeah, it's going to be pretty wet. So probably make sure you bring your gum boots. It's probably a good idea, or at least have them handy.
0: Yep.
3: And it's going to be. We've got this sort of funny little trough thing forming out over the sort of the Laster extending across the south. So, and then that eases off on Sunday, clears off on Monday.
0: Right.
3: So unfortunately, it's picked the show weekend to come and visit.
0: I know. How about it? That just would happen, wouldn't it? But maybe it's a proper show when it's all muddy and everyone's slipping around in gumboots. We'll keep a close eye on that as we get closer to Saturday. Sally, though, I have three options for you. You can go with LRB, Little River Band. Your first option, LRB, or you can go with Sure. Oh.

0: Believe by Share the Love for Cher. She married musician Greg Allman on this day in 1975, so you can go with the Allman Brothers as well. Ramblin' Man by the Allman Brothers. Sally, who would you like to choose?
1: We'll go Little River Band.
0: Done, LRB for you. Sally, thank you very much, and we'll talk soon.
1: Good day, thanks.
0: Sally Carter from the Bureau of Meteorology. Three options in the face-off. Vote away on 0487 991057. Greg Allman, Cher, or the Little River Band. You can have your say and make a difference to what gets played in full after 7. Phil W. wants Cher. Good morning, Phil. Graham in TC would like Glenn Shorrock, who's the lead vocalist for LRB today. Helen Kemp, good morning. You went for Cher as well. Angus said, LRB is good, but my vote's going to the Allman Brothers. Very good. Elsie, about the Loudon Wainwright 3 song, the swimming song earlier, said, oh, I adore this song. It's 4 to 7. We're coming up to the news, but I've got a few briefs for you this morning. One of those is an article that's come out by the NT News this morning, quoting a Flinders University survey involving more than 15,000 people. It said,

0: This is an article that's come out by the NT News this morning, quoting a Flinders University survey involving more than 15,000 people. It said, well, first of all, it says Victorians are the unhappiest people in Australia. It's a funny start. It also then says the Northern Territory is the cheeriest jurisdiction, with 75.3% of people describing themselves as happy. Whoopee, go us. Interesting. I mean, there's more details here, but it goes on to say Territorians are also ranked among the nation's least optimistic, with fewer than one in four residents expressing confidence in where their state or territory was headed, which is interesting. But amongst all the states, I mean, ACT comes in at 74%. Must be something about the territories. WA, this is the happiness levels, the amount of people that are happy. WA is at 70.6%. And as I was saying, New South Wales is 68.5% as well. And as I said, Victoria, the lowest on 65.9% too. Interesting. You can go look at that in the NT News, or you can go look at the survey, the Flinders University survey, that surveyed more than 15,000 people as well. Interesting, it went on to say the biggest concern for Territorians is crime and safety as well, which really isn't much of a surprise, actually. Also, earlier in the week, the NT News put out a high alert for bird flu article saying that Territorians are being urged to prepare as two neighbouring states confirmed three cases of the deadly H5 bird flu. I'm trying to reach out to the Northern Territory Chief Veterinary Officer Sue Fitzpatrick to chat with her about the risk that bird flu poses to the NT and what the NT government or the department are doing to mitigate that risk and keep it away, essentially, from the birds here in the territory. They quoted Sue as saying that the NT was well prepared and working with national partners. We're undertaking surveillance as part of a national program, with monitoring occurring across the territory. In the NT, impacts are expected to be focused on wildlife as well as backyard chickens and specialised showbird varieties, as there is no commercial poultry industry. An interesting time to be chatting about it as we head into the show as well. Also, we spoke about last week the pretty shocking news that Qantas axed their direct flights to Melbourne. Just for the record, we've reached out to Qantas to see if they can provide a spokesperson to speak about it on the Brekkie Show, about their decision to cancel those flights at any stage. We're trying to be flexible and see if someone can chat. In a statement, they said demand on both routes to and from Melbourne had fallen despite numerous sales in the past 12 months, with fares from $199 on Alice Springs to Melbourne. Emma Haskin has asked them how many dates were they offered for. We've asked Qantas how often they were offered as well, and we'd like data on the capacity of the flights on those direct routes to Melbourne. Just for the record, we thought I'd let you know as well. Keep voting the face off. Up next, we're going to the Desert Fringe Festival. I'll see you after the 7 o'clock news.
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0: The countdown to Territory Day is on, with WorkSafe issuing their annual warning. Damage from Venezuela's twin earthquakes estimated at nearly $10 billion Australian dollars, with the death toll still climbing, and one dead and another injured in a drive-by shooting of a World Cup watch party. This is ABC News. Good morning, I'm Rio Davis. WorkSafe NT is urging Territorians to celebrate Territory Day safely and follow regulations. George Nicol reports.
1: In the Northern Territory, people will be able to ignite fireworks legally for 5 hours between 6pm and 11pm on July 1 to celebrate Territory Day. But with each year sparking debate about safety concerns, NT WorkSafe says Territorians should only buy and use fireworks during the approved periods tomorrow to avoid receiving a fine of almost $2,000 for each offence. To keep safe, the regulator says people should only use one firework at a time and soak fireworks in water after being let off to ensure they're fully extinguished. It says anyone with unused or defective fireworks

0: left over on Thursday should call NT WorkSafe to arrange a safe disposal.
1: The member for Gwadja says Qantas axing its flights from Melbourne to Alice Springs, combined with the closure of multiple businesses and events, means the town needs an anchor to draw people in. Last week, Qantas announced it will indefinitely suspend direct flights between Alice Springs and Melbourne, raising concerns for locals and tourism operators who say the service was a critical component of the industry, which has been struggling since COVID-19. Territory Labor's Chancey Paik says there needs to be a major tourism investment, such as a First Nations cultural hub, or turning Alice Springs into an adventure capital, celebrating the landscape.
2: It can feel pretty depressive when you're starting to see this stuff, and what's the future of our town? You know, how do we continue to see this place as a strong, vibrant, a place that we can be?
1: Northern Territory Police are urging anyone who may have seen a 175-centimetre tall missing 67-year-old to contact police. Senior Sergeant Paula Dooley McDonald says police are concerned for the well-being of Brian Forrester, who was last seen yesterday afternoon leaving a premises on Gap Road in Alice. She says he was wearing thongs, a bluish beanie, a blue hoodie and black tracksuit pants with a red emblem on the thigh.
3: He's described as being slim build at approximately 175 centimetres tall and approximately 90 kilos. And we're urging anyone who may have seen anybody fitting Brian's description to contact police on 131 444 or Crime Stoppers.
1: A small earthquake has rocked Papunya, northwest of Alice Springs overnight. The magnitude 2.6 quake struck at about 2:40 this morning. Prominent anti-gambling advocate Reverend Tim Costello says the federal government has a moral obligation to ban gambling advertising. This week, Labor will introduce much-awaited legislation, including a limit to the number of gambling ads per hour and the banning of online ads for under-18s. Critics argue the proposed laws are watered down after a parliamentary inquiry recommended a complete ban on gambling advertising. Mr. Costello says the government needs to go further.
4: This is an immense moral obligation because gambling is becoming one of the greatest health concerns in our nation. Our courts are clogged with people addicted, stealing to feed their gambling. We have three times more domestic violence where there's gambling in a family.
1: A prominent federal Labor Jewish MP will give evidence at today's hearing of the Royal Commission on Anti-Semitism and Social Cohesion. Gavin Coote reports.
5: Federal MP Josh Burns, whose Melbourne electorate office was targeted in an anti-Semitic vandalism attack in 2024, will appear as a witness at the inquiry today. In his submission to the commission, he says as a Jewish MP, he and his staff have experienced a pattern of daily vilification since October 2023. Mr. Burns says his partner, Victorian Animal Justice MP Georgie Purcell, has also been subjected to sustained abuse purely because of her relationship with him. He's calling for online safety laws to be strengthened, allowing the eSafety Commissioner to remove harmful content.
1: Overseas now, the death toll and damage from last week's twin earthquakes in Venezuela continues to grow, with more than 1,700 people now reported to have been killed. America's editor John Lyons reports.
6: International teams of search and rescue experts continue to search beneath rubble, with thousands of people still unaccounted for. A preliminary satellite assessment by the United Nations Development Programme estimates that the earthquakes have caused direct physical damage of about $6.7 billion, equivalent to about 6% of Venezuela's gross domestic product. This figure does not include damage to infrastructure or disruption of economic activity. The UN says it's coordinating more than 2,000 rescue workers from 27 countries.
1: One person has died and another has been injured in a drive-by shooting near San Jose's World Cup watch party site in the US state of California. A man was shot outside a ramen restaurant and pronounced dead about a block away from the San Pedro Square fan zone, while a second adult male collapsed in the square where thousands of fans gathered to watch matches. Police have confirmed they believe the attack is an isolated incident and not related to the FIFA tournament. Conflicting reports have emerged over US-Iran talks in Qatar after days of strikes were exchanged over the Strait of Hormuz. Correspondent Bridget Rollison reports from Jerusalem.
7: After 4 days of fire over tensions in the Strait of Hormuz, the US and Iran agreed to stop attacks. US President Donald Trump then announced talks would be held in Qatar today between the US and Iran, dispatching two of his closest allies, Special Envoy Steve Witkoff and his son-in-law, Jared Kushner. But Iranian officials denied any scheduled meetings with US teams. The White House said the talks were going to focus on resolving the dispute over the Strait of Hormuz as the two countries try to get the fragile ceasefire back on track and work towards a deal for lasting peace.
1: Britain's Prime Minister in waiting, Andy Burnham, has vowed to deliver radical change to UK politics, but major parts of his agenda remain unclear. Europe correspondent Elias Kluwer reports.
8: The man expected to become Britain's next Prime Minister has outlined his vision for the country. In his first speech since launching his leadership bid, Andy Burnham criticised the way Britain has been governed and promised to spur growth by handing power back to the regions.
9: The change will be the biggest change in our lifetimes to the way the country is run.
8: The speech didn't address hot-button topics such as immigration or defence. Despite the unknowns in his policy agenda, Mr. Burnham is widely expected to become Britain's next Prime Minister as early as next month, after Keir Starmer caved to political pressure and resigned last week.
1: A new report has warned deep-sea mining could expose toxic radiation into the ocean. The research by the Deep Sea Mining Campaign says the mining of polymetallic nodules off the seafloor could put the Pacific's marine ecosystem and communities at risk. The nodules are covered in alpha radiation, which is harmful to marine life and humans. Alana Smith, the director of the Cook Islands environmental organisation Te Pukare Society, and says it's a reminder about the knowledge gaps around deep sea mining.
10: The Pacific people rely on our ocean for a source of food, so we need to really understand what is at risk here so we can make those wise decisions as to whether we're wanting to risk the livelihoods of our Pacific people.
1: Now with sport, here's Mark Adenall.
11: Australian tennis players Alexander Vukic and Adam Walton have been knocked out of Wimbledon in the first round. American Jensen Brooksby has beaten Vukic in straight sets 7-6, 6-1, 6-1, while Croatia's Dino Prismic defeated Walton in four sets 4-6, 7-6, 6-4, 6-2. There was better news in the women's, with Australia's Daria Kazatkina recording a three-set win over Mimi Shu 6-2, 3-6, 6-2. Ben Stokes has ended his England cricket career with a 2-1 series loss to New Zealand. New Zealand won the third test in Trent Bridge by 160 runs on the final day. The 35-year-old all-rounder retires from international cricket after a 15-year career that includes more than 120 tests for England. And Matilda's captain Sam Kerr has signed for US National Women's Soccer League club Gotham FC following her exit from Chelsea. Gotham FC is based in New Jersey and New York and was formerly known as Sky Blue FC, where Kerr set numerous scoring records between 2015 and 2017. The 32-year-old has signed a deal through to the end of the 2030 season.
1: Darwin, a morning shower or two, reaching a top of 30 degrees today. That's the latest in ABC News.
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16: Good morning. Hello again. It's 10 past 7. Right now on ABC Alice Springs this morning. Things are a bit colder than they were yesterday at the airport at 7.2 degrees. Feels like 5.4. Yalara's looking at 5.9 degrees right now and feels like 4.8. Up in Tennant, it's sitting at 18 on the dot right now. Feels a little bit lower at 16.8 degrees. Just looking at that forecast, we got a good bit of rain here in the Alice yesterday. If you've got a rain gauge, please, I'd love to know what it's looking like right now. How much did it fill up? It sounded like it was around the tune of 5 millimetres for most of town. If you've got something different, or just let me know what you've got in your gauge on 0487 991 0057, and we can open up the Tony A commemorative, not memorial, commemorative rain gauge again. It's a bit of a weak ridge that remains over parts of the territory. There's a trough that's moving into the far southwest today, overnight and into Wednesday morning, and then through central districts on Thursday. So, Elliot, with a max of 32 degrees and mostly sunny for today. Tennant Creek, a max of 30 and partly cloudy. Yindamu's getting up to 27 and partly cloudy as well. Alice Springs, a max of 27, a few clouds around. Looking ahead to the weekend, Saturday, possible rainfall 1 to 15 millimetres. Chance of any rain, 80%. Cold as well, a max of 14 degrees. That could mean a wet show day, but we'll find out as we get closer to the show. Could make it even funner. Down in Yalara today, it's getting up to 22 degrees as well. And rain coming for Yalara at the end of the week on Friday and more on Saturday too. Just a reminder, we're going till 8 a.m. this morning. Sorry about, you know, a shorter program. It's just me solo. I've got no Emma Haskin or Big O, and they're a big part of this show. It's hard to do a full show without them. So you'll be with Mornings with Fiona Paul in Darwin from 8:30. But we've got a big hour to come up. Going to be talking about some important local things like the Desert Fringe Festival that starts on the 10th of July. It's hosting 10 days of art in the theatre, on the stage, in music and in the workshop. The festival adopted a fringe style last year as a part of a pilot, and will be doing the same this year. But this year it's a bit different. It's without the majority of their funding. It'll be a development year. But I'm told they're looking forward to 2027 with more secure funding. We'll be chatting about that in a few moments' time. I'm also going to have a chat with the NT Fireys, the Fire and Rescue Service, about what people should be doing tomorrow for Territory Day with the Cracker Day. During the evening, when you can light them up from 6 till 11. We're going to find out how to be responsible, how to mitigate the risk of fires starting too. Close to 8, we'll be chatting with police. Now, last week on Thursday night into early Friday morning, police had a big night involving five individual pursuits of cars that tried to evade police. All involved alcohol. Three of the drivers were clocked in at high range levels. None had driver's licenses. From what I understood, police were able to chase and stop those cars because they had extra resources on that night. It raises the question, and it makes me think, what about other nights when police don't have the cars or the cops on the street to stop people on the roads, especially when they try to evade? How many could be drink driving, or why do people think they can get away with it in town? I want to find out. We'll be speaking to traffic operations with police soon. Also asking, have you got a stash of cans and bottles ready for your next drop off at Envirobank or down south at the shed near the airport for the cash for container scheme? Do you use it? Do you make a buck or a quid when you put your bottles in? The other day I made over $100. It was a full wheelie bin. It's not a weekly trip. That was months of work, but it's a full wheelie bin, and we got quite a good buck. Now, Bob B says the container deposit scheme is a win for all, a reduction in landfill, and the opportunity for sport and social clubs and for disadvantaged people to raise a few dollars. Thank you for your thoughts, Bob. Now, Bob B, you're in Elliot. What's the system there in Elliot? Have you got an Envirobank? Where do you drop your containers off to? Actually, I don't know. I'd love to know. Graham in TC, same goes for you in Tennant Creek. What's the setup there? You said, I've been saving wine and spirit bottles for about 6 months since the original announcement. Got about 5 milk crates worth. Also saved about half a bale of juice and milk containers. And then you like to spend it back on a carton of beer, or you like to go out to dinner every couple of months. It's a great way to make a side dollar to then treat yourself as well. Tim from Sydney says, morning, Chair. I came across a man who was collecting bottles for recycling money, and he would save it up and pay for an overseas trip each year. Great use of recycling money. Thank you, Tim. Philip, good morning. You said 7.5 millimetres at Gillen yesterday. That's the best I've got right now. It's the highest amount from the rain yesterday. If you can beat Philip, or just let me know what you've got in your gauge, you can text me on 0487 99 1057. Let's not forget, this is your last chance. Vote in the face-off this morning. You can go for LRB. Hey!

Glenn Shirek, their lead singer, is turning 82 on this day, born in 1944. Would you like to hear LRB? Would you like to hear... Now, this is a two-for-one. Cher married musician Greg Allman on this day in 1975. It lasted 10 days before they filed for divorce. Oh.

Sure, believe. I've got to keep an eye on these votes because I'm running solo, but Sherry's in the lead right now by one vote over LRB. You can also vote for Greg Allman with the Allman Brothers and Ramblin' Man.

0: That's your third option. We don't get the Allman Brothers very often on ABC Alice. So if you'd like to hear Greg Allman shredding on his guitar, you can vote on 0487 99 1057. Good morning, texter, ending in 919. You say the rain probably helped wet down all the grass for upcoming fires for Cracker Night. That's a great point, texter, ending in 919. Definitely. Bob B says, Will, I own the Container Deposit Depot in Elliot. Oh, no way. Bob, cool. That's great to know. I hope people are using it within Elliot. Thanks for letting me know. I'll give you the heads up. That's from Bob B there. 17 past 7 this morning.
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0: Now, last year, the Desert Festival, which has been around for more than 2 decades in different iterations and versions, it took on a more open access, artist-led and multi-venue style in what was dubbed the Desert Fringe Festival. This year's Desert Fringe Festival will be a development year focused on strengthening the foundations of the festival ahead of a full Fringe launch next year, according to their website. This comes amidst complications around funding for the festival as Tourism NT and NT Major Events have merged into Tourism and Events NT, or TENT. For over 10 days, from the 10th to the 19th of July next month, the festival will feature numerous performances by mostly local and interstate artists in the theatre, on the stage and in the classroom. The event is run by Red Hot Arts. Angie Stahl is their general manager. Good morning, Angie.
4: Morning, Will.
0: Now, tell me, what's this year going to look like and what does a development year mean?
4: Great question. Well, this year we're focusing on capacity building for artists ahead of a full launch next year of the official Desert Fringe Festival. So this means we're investing our time and money into local artists, making sure that they have the resources and skills and knowledge that they need to perform in Fringes either this year, next year, or sometime in the future.
0: Okay, and what did you learn from last year? It was the pilot. It was the first time the Fringe concept was introduced to the festival. What came out of 2025's event?
4: Yeah, it was a fantastic outcome. That was our last year of confirmed funding. So we thought, okay, this is our chance to try something different. It's such a precarious time for festivals right across the country, as many of your listeners will know. So it was really the chance for us to try something different and see if it worked. And so Fringe model really is about supporting artists to present work independently. So they have full control and artistic control over their presentations, keep their ticket sales, and we support them and enable them to do that. And last year we found we got great success. So all of our shows sold out or reached capacity. We had the highest number of ticket sales in 6 years. We got great feedback from artists and audiences and basically got the green light to keep going with the model.
0: Okay, what's the situation with funding this year? Can you take me through that?
4: Yeah, so this year we didn't have the same levels of funding as we normally have for a variety of reasons. One is just the timing of acquitting one grant before you can reapply. But more importantly, it's just the same story that all other festivals and arts organizations struggle with, is that there's limited funding for festivals. No one wants to fund it. There's maybe 1, 2, or 3 grants you can apply for. And then none of them are multi-year. So often it's very year-to-year, piece, you know, project by project, or you have to try and cover costs with ticket sales, which is difficult. Even Blues Fest, the biggest festival in the country, you could say, has struggled.
0: Yeah, now we've seen that as well, and across the country. You're saying that, so this year, as you were saying, the acquittal process takes quite a while. Now there's essentially no sort of government or grant funding this year. What are you running off then? Where's the funding coming from?
4: We got a small grant to support artist capacity building. So that's where the focus is. So Red Hot Arts has contributed some of our own money combined with capacity building money. And so with a very, very small bucket of money, we've managed to put something together, which is we're actually super proud of. We've got 15 shows in this year's program, which is double what I expected we might have. And this is all due to the breadth and variety and diversity of the local artist sector. We just have so many artists. wanting to perform with fantastic ideas. And so just with our small amount of resources, we were able to do something fantastic this year.
0: Well, let's talk about the program in a sec, and that'd be great. But how about next year? What does that look like? Now on your website, you're speaking about a full launch into the Fringe Festival next year. Is there funding to back that up?
4: Yeah, thanks, Will. Yes, we successfully received TENT funding, the organisation you referenced earlier, and I'm really pleased to say that we were able to get three-year funding for the Fringe Festival model. So this is an excellent outcome for what is ultimately a community-based festival, and we're so stoked to have this. So it's just that level of, it's almost like unicorn funding. It's a level of certainty that most festivals don't have. So we're really stoked to receive that.
0: What are you going to do with it? What does the full launch look like?
4: You'll have to wait and see.
0: All right. Okay, we'll stick around and wait for that. What about this year then? Let's go through the program a little bit. Can you take us across what's happening in music, in theatre and in the workshops?
4: Yeah, this year we've got a really ace program that we're proud of. I've got a couple of highlights. We've got Richie 1250, soul DJ from PBS FM Community Radio Melbourne, who's returning to Alice Springs with his Slow Grind Fever. We've also got a lot of cabaret shows. We've got Night at the Moulin Rouge. So if you want to get some of your Paris vibes on, check out the website. We've also got a hip-hop block party from Dan the Other Dog. It's at the Gapview Hotel and is a full block party experience with live DJs, live graffiti, breakdancers, freestyle battles, live cyphers, and also a $500 cash prize up for grabs in the freestyle battle.
0: Wow.
4: So if you've got bars, sign up.
0: Definitely. I don't have bar. I won't be signing up. It sounds like you're surprised and happy with the turnout for the amount of acts this year.
4: Yes, absolutely. Like I said, ultimately, we weren't even sure that we'd have a festival this year. We thought if we do some workshops and we have a couple of shows, I'll be satisfied. But that just got blown out of the water. So I'm really stoked.
0: Lastly, I heard from an artist who was going to apply for this year's Desert Fringe Festival, who was a bit taken aback when they found out they sort of had to pay and organise it mostly themselves. Now, I understand that that's how the Fringe style is working, but when you'll have more funding for the next few years, will there be more support for artists in with financial costs as well?
4: Yeah, it's a really good question, because what you're essentially asking is what's in it for artists? Why should artists even bother to participate in a Fringe if they have to do all the work themselves? And it's a valid question. So the answer is twofold. First of all, what Fringe models around the world give the artist is they give the artist the tools and advertising and supports that they wouldn't otherwise be able to access. So yes, it's an investment, but it's more about enabling the artist to be able to produce work themselves, build their profile, keep their ticket sales, and access the supports that they can't otherwise access. However, it also means, because we have our confirmed funding, next year and beyond, we can look at creating a curated hub. And this is the difference. In the past, festival models are more traditionally curated. That means Red Hot Arts does the curation.
0: Yeah.
4: We decide what's in the program and we pay artists to perform. But I don't think that that model is sustainable. And I think that's the model that's dying out slowly. So it's time to change. If we want to keep our festival alive, we've got to figure out new ways of doing it. And currently this seems to be the pathway forward.
0: Angie, thanks for coming on. We've got to leave it there, but good luck. It kicks off on the 10th of July. It'll go for 10 days with 15 acts across the 10 days.
4: Thanks, Will.
0: Angie Stahl there, the general manager from Red Hot Arts, who is running the now Desert Fringe Festival without funding and a small grant this year, but hopefully coming back in 2027. Sounds like with multi-year funding.
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0: Votes flying everywhere this morning for the face-off, but now on this day in 1975, she married Greg Allman. After 10 days, she filed for divorce. It is sure, it's believe.

0: sure, your valiant winner in the face-off this morning. Well voted. And just believe. Up next, we're going to be chatting to the Enty Fireys here in town about what you need to do to be aware of fires starting during Territory Day. It's probably a day I'm sure they're pretty on edge. I'll ask them about what they think about it. It's 7:30 now. Let's go to the newsroom.
1: Recycling program expanded and a man missing in Alice Springs. Good morning, I'm Victoria Ellis with ABC News. Northern Territory Police are urging anyone who may have seen a 175-centimetre tall, missing 60-70-year-old man to contact police. Senior Sergeant Paula Dooley-McDonald says police are concerned for the well-being of Brian Forrester, who was last seen yesterday afternoon leaving a premises on Gap Road in Alice Springs. She says he was wearing thongs, a bluish beanie, a blue hoodie and black tracksuit pants with a red emblem on the thigh.
2: He's described as being slim build, approximately 175 centimetres tall and approximately 90 kilos. And we're urging anyone who may have seen anybody fitting Brian's description to contact police on 131 444 or Crime Stoppers.
1: A Northern Territory opposition member says recent business closures, a winding back of major events and the axing of a Qantas flight path has been depressing for the outback town. Last week, Qantas announced it will indefinitely suspend direct flights between Alice Springs and Melbourne, raising serious concerns for tourism operators who say the service was a critical component of the industry, while locals say the news is isolating. Labor's Chancey Paik says Alice Springs needs an anchor investment, such as a major tourist attraction or the creation of a renewable industry.
3: We need to go away as a community and as leaders to look at, hey, how can we look at investing in this and is this a great option for the town to make sure that we've got a strong, a bright future where we see more businesses popping up, not popping away.
1: WorkSafe is urging Territorians to celebrate Territory Day safely and follow regulations. George Nicol reports.
4: In the Northern Territory, people will be able to ignite fireworks legally for 5 hours between 6pm and 11pm on July 1 to celebrate Territory Day. But with each year sparking debate about safety concerns,

0: should call NT WorkSafe to arrange a safe disposal.
1: Territorians will be able to get cash back for more bottles and containers from tomorrow. The Northern Territory's container deposit scheme is expanding to include all beverage containers up to 3 litres, including wine and spirit bottles and plain milk containers. It means those containers will be worth a 10-cent refund when returned through eligible collection points. Envirobank says Alice Springs residents can use its local depot and return options, with customers urged to check which sites are accepting the newly eligible containers. And, Will, that's the latest in news for now.
2: Oh, Tori Ellis, good morning.
1: Good morning, Will.
3: Do you cash in cans or bottles and get 10 cents a pop?
1: I have tried to do it once before in Alice Springs.
3: Yeah, how'd it go?
1: I went to the recycle pods in the Hartley Street car park.
3: And
1: you have to, the way that system works is you have to have a bag.
3: Yeah, you got to bag them.
1: And then you have to get a QR code to stick on the bag.
3: Okay.
1: And the printer, which printed the QR codes, wasn't working, so I couldn't do it. And I was a bit annoyed. I haven't tried since then.
3: I was going to say, did you ever muster up and go again? But
1: no, I did not. But my household does take recycling to the Alice Springs tip and recycle it there.
3: That's a good way to do it as well.
1: Yeah. Yeah, unfortunately, I would have loved to have gotten money back, but after that one time where it didn't work, I was like, it's not worth the hassle. And I was too lazy to. I know there was another container deposit thing, one in the library. I did consider going there, but I was like, you know what? It's actually a real stuff around to drive closer to there, get a closer park. And I was just like, it's just not worth it. I'll just take it to the tip because I was going to the tip anyway that day.
3: Someone say if you put, I think those bags can fit 50. If you put 50 cans in, you're getting $5. It might cost you $5 in fuel to get there and back. But I reckon it's worth it. I think it's a great scheme.
1: I guess, though, if you are going there anyway, because they're in pretty peak spots.
3: This is true.
1: You know, if you're having to do that drive anyway, though. Also, $5, how far is this person driving from?
3: I know, that's a bit much. Probably, yeah, that sounds like quite a trip. Well, fuel prices lately, maybe.
1: Well, yeah, if that's true, fuel prices are expensive.
3: I went down south because there's a shed near the airport that does it as well.
1: Yeah, yeah. I've never been to that one. Is that one?
3: I had a wheelie bin, over $100.
1: Okay.
3: I think they rounded it up a little bit.
1: That's nice.
3: But it's so great. It's like, what do I spend this on?
1: Did they count each individual can there, or was it on weight?
3: It was a bit rougher. It was on weight.
1: Yeah. I used to do it all through uni. I did it.
3: Nice.
1: I'd usually get about $5 or so for a bucket load of returned cans.
3: Mm.
1: And, you know, when you're a uni student, like, that goes.
3: That's big money.
1: Yep. I would say...
3: Things are tight.
1: Yes. I would say it was worth the equivalent of a bottle of alcohol that I used to buy at uni. But the inflation, that bottle of alcohol that I used to buy has now doubled in price.
3: Really?
1: Yeah.
3: Well, you sound like Graham. Graham does the same thing. He gets cans and then spends it back on grog.
1: Yeah. Why not?
3: Tori Ellis, thank you very much.
1: Thank you.
3: There's Victoria Ellis in the newsroom. It is 24 to 8 on ABC Alice.
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3: Tomorrow is the 1st of July, which means Territory Day, which means it's celebrating or it's recognising the day the NT declared independence from the Commonwealth Government in 1978. Or it's known as Cracker Day, where for 5 hours from 6 until 11 at night, chaos ensues around town as thousands of dollars of fireworks are shot up into the sky, to the side, sometimes towards people, and in every other direction. It's a day I'm sure the NT Fire and Rescue Service crews might be a little bit on edge. The District Officer, Anthony Blakely, joins me now. Good morning, Anthony.
7: Good morning. How are you going?
3: Well, I'm going well. What do you think of Territory Day as a fiery?
7: Look, I grew up in the Territory, and it's uniquely Territorian, so, I don't want to be that guy.
3: But, on the radio, yeah.
7: Yeah, I know you're trying to trap me, but...
3: No, I'm just curious.
7: It's always an interesting one for the fire service because we get, obviously a lot more calls over that period. As a young firefighter, I quite enjoyed it because it was very busy and we had a lot of work. But, the other side of me now thinks, probably sometimes we could do without it. But it's shortened up, obviously, and, there's a few more controls which have sort of helped us a lot, by the way.
3: Yeah, what about historically over the past few years, maybe the past decade, what is this day like for you five?

0: worries?
1: Oh, look, at different times you can get in excess of sort of a thousand responses over the night, and that's
0: Wow.
1: across the territory, obviously. So, and a lot of those are quite small. Some sort of get into a bigger fire, and obviously where things go a little bit wrong, it ends up getting in sheds and things like that. But it's actually got better over time. I think, we just, as I said, the difference in, shutting it down a little bit earlier and selling them a little bit later has really been worked in our favour, I guess.
0: Do you think the behaviour of people around Territory Day has changed, or has that always been consistent?
1: No, I think it's actually changed. Yeah, I think everybody's taken it on board as to, what's different is exactly that. We've changed our look at it, I guess, and become a little bit more responsible, I'm hoping.
0: Well, for tomorrow, what would you like to tell people ahead of Cracker Day?
1: Oh, look, there's probably only a couple of messages from the fire service, and that's, obviously safety's our key focus. For me around Alice Springs, those in the rural area, make sure you do it in a clear area. If you've got the capability of having some water on hand, whether that's a hose or something like that, if something does go wrong that you can handle quickly, it's good to get on top of that. And I guess our real big message is if you have a fire or you unfortunately start a fire, call 000 as quickly as you can.
0: Yep. What do you do? I mean, what should people do if a fire does start, say, on a little bunch of buffalo in town or on the outskirts of town? What should they do immediately? Apart from calling 000, you said have water as well. What else can you do?
1: Because probably that's about my best call, I suppose. If you've got some water, and certainly a hose is probably the better option. If it's a small area, it's a tough one. If it gets away on you, you sort of look like a bit of a fool. And but that's why I guess 000 is probably my first call every time. If you have a bucket of water and you can manage it, that would be fantastic. But keep the call coming, because we'll still
0: Yeah.
1: respond and make sure it's out.
0: So people, do you find cases where someone reports a fire that they didn't start? I mean, do people often evade fires they've accidentally started with fireworks? Does that happen?
1: Not really. Well, I'd say with Territory Day, everybody's, there's that many calls coming in, you wouldn't be able to actually judge that very, very well.
0: Yeah.
1: Certainly, people are very responsible in the sense that they do call fires in quite quickly. And whether that's somebody else or the individual who may have started it, it sort of becomes irrelevant to us. Bond, and we actually get it knocked down quite quickly.
0: Yeah, right. As someone mentioned on the text line earlier, a text ending in 919 said the rains yesterday might have helped. Is that the case?
1: I think it's definitely a key because it keeps the ground a little bit damper, and particularly the grass. But certainly, and the temperature, I guess, for us is the key. After about that 6 o'clock, as you're probably aware, once that light goes, that temperature drops quite quickly.
0: Yep.
1: So that coupled with that bit of rain yesterday, or quite a little bit, lot of rain really. We're hoping that'll put a bit of a make things a little bit easier.
0: What about fireworks? How long do they stay hot once they've lit? We know they can still stay, hot. What are people, how do you properly put them out? Are there measures you need to be doing to ensure they're fully
1: Look,
0: out?
1: yeah, it's funny. I do have some notes that have come across from our media team, and one of the things that came out of it is like have a bucket of water, drop them into that.
0: Right.
1: We have people sometimes throw them into the bin, and obviously they're still hot, which then turns into a bin fire. So you sort of got to manage that. But the bucket of water is actually a really, really good idea to throw, throw the cartridges back into it, and just make sure they're absolutely dead.
0: Yeah.
1: Cold, no, nothing out of them. So I actually thought that was an incredibly good idea.
0: This year, are you particularly on high alert? Because earlier in the year, we had that 6 weeks, almost 2 months, of a lot of rain. Now, it's left a lot of buffalo around town. This year, are you particularly on high alert because of all that growth?
1: There's definitely sort of has piqued our interest for sure, because we do have so much buffalo around the place. But we've also had some, incredible work from, Town Council, Tungindjia, and other organisations around Alice Springs that have, really assisted us in tackling some of those, what we see as the important spots along creeks and, tracks and things like that. So there's been a lot of effort put into trying to mitigate some of that during the year. So while we're still sort of out, we're concerned about the volume of buffalo and sort of the, I guess, the high fuel loads. Like I say, we're sort of, we're glad we've had some work done prior to this, and I'm sort of hoping all that stuff will make things a little easier for us.
0: Yeah, yeah. What is the station? What will the station look like tomorrow? You got extra staffing?
1: Yeah, yeah. So we've got a multi-agency response from the station. So we've got Bushfires NT and our volunteer group, plus our full-time firefighters on duty as well. And obviously, if things accelerate a little bit for us, we've also got our recall system where we bring more firefighters, in, and that's quite a rapid response if we do have problems. But I think we're pretty well set with extra vehicles and some and plus a drone capability.
0: Okay.
1: I'm around Alice. Yeah. So we have our two operators who will be live streaming back to Darwin. So anything they see, our emergency response or our emergency operations centre will see as well.
0: All right, live stream drone flying. Hey, Anthony Blakely, thank you. Would you like just to leave us with, just summarise what a couple messages that people must know or should be doing tomorrow?
1: Yeah, look. Like I say, the first one for me is if you see a fire or you happen to start a fire, call the 000. Another one that's sort of just interesting, which I didn't really sort of put together think about, flying private drones. Just be mindful that night flying with your own drone is actually it's against CASA regulations, so you could potentially get in a bit of trouble for that. So it's just a couple of things, and just be safe out there. Don't handle sort of explosives, if you like, because that's essentially what they are, isn't it?
0: So,
1: just from certainly for St. John's and for us, it'd be good not to have any response that's, somebody's injured themselves, and, we can handle the fire, but the injuries, they're long lasting.
0: Definitely. Anthony, thank you. Good luck tomorrow. Hope it all goes well.
1: Thank you very much. Talk to you.
0: District Officer Anthony Blakely there with the NT Fire and Rescue Service in town regarding Cracker Day tomorrow, where, remember, you can only set off those fireworks from 6 until 11 p.m. tomorrow night. Up next, we'll be chatting with police and trafficking operations about evading cars and police pursuits, not after some Boston.

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1: It's down to earth. 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
3: Good morning. Well, what do you make of this from the Chief Minister, Leah Fenocchiaro? 16-year-olds legally allowed to carry OC spray for their personal protection. The controversial proposal comes partway through an OC spray trial program across the Northern Territory, which started in September last year, and it allows adults to buy and carry the spray. But child protection workers fear it could lead to more violent crime. Here's the Chief Minister, Leah Fenocchiaro, speaking on ARN.
4: People thought it was a big call bringing it in, and I stared them all down, and the sky didn't fall in and the world didn't explode, and everyone who thought it was the end of the universe because we're bringing in OC spray, I proved them wrong.
3: Now, Trent DeWitt owns a rod and rifle tackle shop in Katherine. He's authorised to sell the OC spray, and he spoke with the ABC's PM program.
5: I have had several people use the spray. I think I've had four come back for a second purchase of it. And they have been in situations where it has saved them. One lady in particular was literally about to be mauled by a dog, and she was able to spray the dog to stop the dog from ripping her leg apart. It's not putting a dangerous weapon in the hands of someone who shouldn't have it, because there's checks in the background and there's cross-checking being done to make sure they shouldn't have it. The question should be asked is, how can you walk into a store and buy a crossbow or a knife without any identification, mate?
3: Good point. Natalie Hunter is from Justice Not Jails Advocacy Group with these thoughts.
6: Who's going to secure when they're going to be fighting in gangs using pepper spray? But my other big concern is when we've got guards on buses that are strapped with guns and we have youth on that bus with pepper spray, what are the actions then?
7: So tell me specifically, what are you concerned about in that situation?
6: Well, that they'll pepper spray the guard with the gun. You get at the gun. That's a concern.
3: The concerns of escalation when young people have pepper spray. Is that something you share? Now, Michael Little is an Alice Springs Indigenous leader, and he spoke with PM.
8: There's a reason it was brought in, irrespective of whether it's good or bad, but it's there to prevent people from harming.
9: But he doesn't want this trial expanded to under 18s.
8: And if you look at the juvenile centres, they're